0: All right. Good. I enjoy listening in a little bit to some of your conversations. For those of you who are working in English and I can understand, it's interesting for me to hear what you have to say. Let's start in Bangkok. Let's have maybe a couple of people share so you can talk both about what are the issues that are of importance to your students, what literacies are they already using. So how about our first brave volunteer from Bangkok? Oh, yes, do we have a brave volunteer here? Yes, would you like to be a brave volunteer? You have to switch on your microphone, please. Okay, can you switch on the microphone?
1: Okay.
0: You can pull it towards you, yeah.
1: Okay.
0: Would you like to share that work? Because we can show it over here.
1: They use technology and they are interesting
0: okay.
1: in movie themes.
0: Movie themes.
1: Some students interested in just like advertisement about products.
0: Okay.
1: Yeah. Some are interested in cartoons.
0: Cartoons, okay. Yeah. So these are different forms of media that they seem to be particularly
1: inspired
0: drawn
1: to. Do work.
0: They feel inspired.
1: No voice. Sorry.
0: You have no voice. Yeah, that's difficult to be the one who volunteers to talk. Okay, so you're saying that your students tend to be interested in lots of media sources, and that's something that really motivates them. Okay, and are they also, is that the same area then that they would be fairly literate in? In other words, are they very confident and comfortable with those kinds of topics? So they would say that they're literate in cartoon and literate in media? Would you say that?
1: Yeah.
0: Yes, okay, great. Thank you. Another volunteer from Bangkok, please. Somebody else. It's okay if you don't have student work with you because you actually are bringing that for Shay in a couple of weeks' time. So you can just be reporting out. You don't have to have something to show me. Yes, please, go ahead.
2: I just survey my student how to use high technology. And like the first question that we discussed in the classroom, how often do they use high technology?
0: Okay.
2: They say, they answer, I think 90% they use it nowadays. And I ask another question, what type of high technology do they usually use? They use computer and iPhone, okay? And what do they use for? They answer that for entertainment more than study. And then we discuss about how to use high technology for studying.
0: Okay, great, thank you. So again, you're focusing on what you're calling high technology, so more kind of advanced or sophisticated technology, but you also learn that your students don't think about that as something to help them learn necessarily. They think about it more as something for fun or entertainment. Okay, would you like to go ahead and summarize?
3: ค่ะสำหรับท่านอาจารย์ที่กรุงเทพนะคะท่านแรกท่านก็บอกว่าได้ไปสำรวจดูนะคะนักเรียนของท่านนี่ก็ใช้สนใจสื่อนะคะประเภทต่างๆแล้วก็อาจารย์ก็เอาภาพให้ดูด้วยนะคะบางท่านก็คือนักเรียนบางคนก็จะสนใจการ์ตูนสนใจโฆษณาสื่อโฆษณานะคะอันนั้นก็จะใช้มาเป็นสื่อในการที่จะเรียนภาษานะคะส่วนของอาจารย์ดารัตนะคะจากโรงเรียนนครสวรรค์อาจารย์ก็ไปสำรวจมาเหมือนกันนะคะท่านก็บอกว่า 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

0: My body is my temple.
1: My body is my temple.
0: Well, why are you stuffing it with junk then?
1: This temple happens to like crisps.
0: Well, I think that temple needs to get fit, and I have got just the challenge for you.
1: This is a maths program, not an exercise video.
0: I know, but I've come up with a perfect challenge where we can find out about distance time graphs and get you fit at the same time. Go on, off you go. Go on. Oi! Distance time graphs are graphs which plot distance against time. That sounds a bit obvious, but anyway, interpreting them can be slightly more difficult, and I do think it's something worth knowing about. Now, I could show you a graph like this, but first, let's get our head around the axes and how they're labelled. Well, we've got the horizontal axis, which is the one across the bottom, and it's also known as the x-axis, and this is labelled as time in seconds. Then, of course, we've got our vertical axis, which is the y-axis, and this is labelled as distance in metres. Now, here we've got a journey, and it's got four different sections, or legs. So let's start with the first leg, and that starts at 0, 0, and travels along to 5, 50. Now, by drawing a triangle on the graph, it can help us see a bit

0: more clearly what's going on. So we can see that we have travelled 50 metres in 5 seconds. And from this, we can actually work out the speed, because speed equals distance divided by time, or S equals D divided by T. And since the distance is in metres and the T is in seconds, that means that the units for the speed will be metres per second. So let's have a look at this first leg of the journey, and we can see that it's 50 divided by 5, and that gives us a speed of 10 metres per second. Right, let's have a look at the second leg of the journey. Now this starts at 5:50, and if we go along, it finishes at 10:75. So that means the distance travelled is 25 metres, and the time taken is 5 seconds. So the speed will be 25 divided by 5, 5 metres per second. Okie doke, the third leg. Well, this starts at 10:75 and finishes at 12:75, which means the distance travelled is nothing. Oh dear. And the time taken is 2 seconds. So that means our speed is 0 divided by 2, which is 0 metres per second. And this means that we're not moving anywhere. Whenever you see a flat horizontal line like this in a distance time graph, it means your speed is 0. You are staying put. Right, well, I could show you more about this graph, but I don't think that's as fun as getting Dave off his backside, breaking a sweat, and getting in his own distance time data. And that's why I've sent him off to Queen's School in those weird shorts.
1: Ah, here we go.
2: What team do you support? Awesome.
1: Hi guys, are you here to help me with my challenge?
3: Yeah.
1: Yeah, who's got the instructions then?
3: Yeah, you need to read this and we'll do some warming up at the same time.
1: Some warming up?
3: Yeah.
1: Okay. Today I want to see how good an athlete you are. Are you a sprinter? Are you a long distance runner? Or are you a couch potato who spends too much time stuffing his face with crisps and chocolate? Chocolate or stretching? Chocolate, definitely. Once you've finished your warm-up, you'll be going to run 200 metres.
3: Oh, against Izzy.
1: Right. Then 1500 metres.
3: Oh, and that'll be against Andre.
1: And I'm going to compare you against the students using distance time graphs. And by the way, you're not stretching hard enough. How can she possibly know?
3: Come on then, do this one.
1: Where's my chocolate?
3: Three, two, one, go.
1: Come on, come on.
2: Three.
1: It's not working.
4: Six. Nine.
3: 18.
4: Oh,
1: I got
4: cramp,
1: I got
4: cramp. Too fast, too fast.
1: Stop.
4: No, nearly.
1: Yes!
3: You ready?
1: Yeah.
3: Okay, let's go.
1: I'm already winning. I'm already winning. How you doing, Andre?
5: Yeah, I'm fine.
1: Yeah?
5: Yeah.
1: Feeling the burn already?
5: Yeah, it's just a warm-up.
1: Yeah. But you go ahead.
5: Yeah, all right,
1: and
5: sure,
1: I'll catch you up.
5: Yeah.
0: Oh dear, Dave. That's not going to impress anyone. But hopefully the graphs will tell a different story. Let's have a look. Let's have Izzy first. And the beginning of the race starts at 0:00. And then we can see after 6 seconds, she has travelled 12 metres. After 15 seconds, she has travelled 75 metres. After 33 seconds, she has travelled 183 metres. And she's run her 200 metres in 39 seconds. That's pretty good. Let's see how Dave's done, and let's plot his graph on the same axis. Oh dear. Well, you can see that after 6 seconds, they've travelled the same distance. But after 15 seconds, he's only travelled 57 metres. And if you look at the graph, you can just see how far Izzy, that's the purple line, is in the lead. Looking at these graphs, it looks like the race is lost between 15 and 33 seconds. Now, Izzy's average speed during that time can be found from this graph. We can see that her distance changes from 75 to 183.

0: meters, and her time changes from 15 to 33 seconds. So that means she had traveled 108 meters in 18 seconds. So take 108, divide it by 18, and we get an average speed of 6 meters per second. Let's see how Dave was doing during the same period, and we can see he travels 72 meters in, again, a time of 18 seconds, and that gives him an average speed of 4 meters per second. Well, let's have a look at the distance runner, Andre. Maybe Dave's done a bit better against him. As Andre's running further, we just need to have a different scale on our axis. And let's have a look. Andre's this top line. So we can see that it's actually split into four main sections. The first section runs from 0 seconds to 100 seconds. Then we've got this second section, which is from 100 to 200. And he's actually slightly faster there than he was in this first section. Then we've got the third section up here, which is from 200 to 250, where he's a bit quicker still. And then in the final section, in this final 100 seconds, his speed actually decreases a little bit. Right, so how's Dave done? Well, oh dear. We can see that he gets slower and slower and even slower until he's crawling at the end. I'm gonna have a word with him.
1: How did I do?
2: Well, you're obviously not a sprinter, so let's just forget about that one. But when it comes to long distance running, your start is slower than Andre, your speed in the middle is less than Andre, and you can't keep on running for as long as Andre. So to be honest, it's fairly pathetic.
1: Thanks.
2: But you never know, you might be better on the rowing machine.
1: A rowing machine? I'm gonna be so much faster than you.
3: We'll see, we'll see.
4: Okay, Dave, this is a straight race between you and Phil. 500 metres, you ready?
1: Yeah, you ready?
3: Yep.
1: Okay, 3, 2, 1.
3: Doggy paddle.
1: Yeah, I'm right.
3: Win up.
1: Yeah, nice one, Phil. Well done.
0: Oh, it doesn't look like Dave is much of a rower either. And I bet the graph shows us that as well. So let's have a look at Phil's first. Let's have a look at his distance time graph. And we can see that in the first leg of his journey, he has traveled 200 meters in 50 seconds, and that's at a constant speed of 4 meters per second. And moving on to his second leg, he has traveled 300 meters in 50 seconds, and that's a constant speed of 6 meters per second. And let's compare that to Dave's. Let's have a look. Oh dear, Dave. Well, we can see that in Dave's graph, he's got two sections that are straight lines, and neither of these are actually as steep as Phil's. So it's pretty clear that Dave was slower throughout the race. Now that is what too many crisps can do to you.
2: Okay, you started slower, you traveled less distance, and you didn't even finish. You are pathetic, man.
1: But I was faster.
2: No, how can you be faster and still lose the race, Dave?
1: Have a look at the graph around 1 minute, and I bet you I was going faster than Phil was.
2: All right, I'll take a look, but I think you might be wrong.
0: Right, well, let's have a look at how fast Dave was going at about a minute. A minute, that's 60 seconds, which is this point. Ah, and at this point, the graph is a curve. So what we need to do is place a tangent on this curve and find out where that tangent is the steepest. Now, if we draw a right-angled triangle onto our tangent, that means we can find out the speed at that point. Now, our triangle joins the coordinates 60, 60 and 100, 320. And as you can see, the triangle has a height of 260 meters and the time is 40 seconds. So we can use the speed distance time formula to work out the speed. So that's 260 meters divided by 40 seconds,

0: and that gives us 6.5 meters per second. Now let's see if Phil was ever going faster than that. Oh, well, his fastest speed was 6 meters per second. Incredibly, Dave is actually right for a change. Amazing.
1: Right, I've got some news for you. At 1 minute, you were rowing faster than Phil. In fact, it was the fastest that either of you travelled any point in the race.
0: Yes.
2: I told you I was faster than you.
3: All right, on your bike.
2: Sorry?
3: You know, get on the exercise bike. Let me beat you.
2: Oh, no.
0: So what do you need to remember about distance time graphs? Well, the steeper the graph, the faster the object is moving. And remember, if there's a flat horizontal line, then the object is not moving at all, it's still. To work out the speed of an object, you need to draw a triangle so that you can look at the change in distance and the change in time over that particular section. And to work out the speed, of course, you use distance divided by time. So in this case, we've got 100 divided by 20, which gives us 5 meters per second. But if you've got a curved graph, you can always find the speed at any particular point by drawing a tangent onto the graph and then working out the gradient of the tangent. And the point where the tangent is the steepest, that is where the object is going fastest. But if it's Dave, don't expect your tangent to be that steep.
2: Oh, more of a swimmer.
3: I prefer running.
2: Yeah, squash is all right.
3: Tennis.
2: Racquetball.
3: Volleyball.
2: Pool.
3: Ballet.

0: Baroness Susan Greenfield is the director of the Royal Institution of Great Britain. A renowned expert on the brain, she talked to Sheena McDonald about the impact of new technology on the way children's brains develop and how they learn.
1: You lament what you call a growing trend for technology to be used to make the 21st century child fit the classroom. Say more.
2: Well, what I should say from the outset is I'm not some kind of Luddite that wants to put a hammer through all computers, far from it. But I think we should explore how the needs of children are changing. And I think that that is a very fundamental issue. And people that assume that people never change do so at their peril.
1: You say we need to explore that. Have you done any exploration yourself so far?
2: Not really, although we're starting to do this at the Institute of the Future of the Mind in Oxford, which is to explore issues. One that really interests me, for example, is why this rise in hyperactive children, for example. Now, that doesn't happen spontaneously. And one possible idea, and it's just an idea, is it could it be that that coincides with the increased prevalence of IT? Could it be that when you're a young child, if you're spending a lot of time unsupervised, saying yuck and wow and pressing buttons and getting instant responses from the screen, let's say you spend your preschool time doing that, as some do, you then go to a classroom where suddenly you have to sit still for half an hour. And you've never had to do that in your life. You've been in an environment, possibly, I say an unsupervised environment, you've never had to do that. What do you think you might do? You might fidget, and then someone might call you hyperactive and then medicate you. And that is what concerns me. Now, perhaps that's not the case. I'm not saying it is. But it's just, I think, a sufficiently important idea, given the rise of hyperactivity, that should be explored. So it may be that the needs of the 21st century child should be those that require shorter attention spans, lots of visual images and icons, instant feedback and playback to responses, possibly, or not. But that's why I think issues are changing, as we have an increased domination of the screen, the instant response, the limitless facts, as a bit of the hard work, the real hard work of looking something up in a book, and a book that then could be out of date.
1: You say the educational needs of the individual are changing. What does that mean?
2: Well, this might seem very iconoclastic and irreverent, but do we really see reading and writing carrying on into the late 21st century? And I hate to say that as someone who adores reading, as a person of the 20th century, but if increasingly you have voice interface computers, where you just speak to your computer, it speaks back to you, as well as this increased frequency of icons

0: rather than words. We only have to look at texting and how that's become iconic in the way that, you know, see you tonight and so on. You're having symbols replacing very subtle meanings and ideas. Why will you need to read and write?
1: Well, you're not a Luddite, but that sounds quite heretical. It will to some people.
0: Yeah, well, it is indeed, because the reason is that all ideas until now have been couched via the medium of reading and writing. Yeah, is liberated human civilization, as we know, from the invention of the printing press. And we were all taught that it was the printing press that did more for civilization than anything else, because it freed you up from just listening to someone telling you stories orally, you know, in your tribe, around your campfire, to actually everyone being able to access information and piece together ideas. And it's astonishing. Also, I think it brings about a huge cognitive feat of being able to reflect on abstract concepts. The issue is it's a very different medium. The visual sense is very different from one where you are allowed to have an abstract thought, because visually you're given someone else's image already. That's why the book is always better than the film, according to Askus. But nonetheless, I just wonder whether that will happen in the future.
1: But aren't the cognitive skills needed to read and learn from and use books more developed than those needed to use IT?
0: Well, my own view, of course I'm biased, but I would have thought, yes, they are, because the cognitive feat, even beyond reading and writing, is imagination. It's being able to hold more than one idea in your mind while you're absorbing another idea. It's being able to accept or reject an idea on the basis of what you know already. This is hugely important. And it's something, yes, indeed, that one might see being jeopardized purely by unsupervised access to screens. And that's why I think we should start to ask how we're going to harness screen technologies and how we're going to use them. I really want to emphasize again, I'm not saying we should turn the clock back, but that what we need to do is access the best of IT, which is that you have infinite information, constantly updated, worldwide, cheap, easy to get at. None of these things could be said for books.
1: Well, now, who is best to supervise what you're talking about? Teachers are already adults. Are they too old?
0: No, well, I think teachers should be in the vanguard of this. They're the most important people involved, in conjunction with IT experts and psychologists and, above all, parents, of course, and the general public, because we are society. And the interesting issue is who decides all this, you know, who decides what's going to happen.
1: Now, you called on the government to spearhead, the word you used, a large-scale debate on the relationship between technology and education. How would that work?
0: Well, there's the idea and the reality. The ideal would be that, rather like with GM foods, there were lots of public debates over GM foods and the public felt very strongly about it. It was discussed in the pages of the media, in town halls and so on. And I think one could almost expect or hope for something like that in an ideal world. It would be very nice to have at schools, possibly, parents' meetings after school to talk about these kinds of ideas and to pool knowledge, to pool experiences, to pool stories about what can happen. But it can only be coordinated by the government. You know, however many exciting and good initiatives there are, like Future Lab, for example, in Bristol, the cognitive class from the Foresight Programme with the DTI, Hewlett-Packard we're working with a little bit on a programme. But these are just small, isolated initiatives. They have to be coordinated, and only the government has that amount of muscle and outreach and coordination to be able to do that. There's no private organisation can do
1: that. And what would such a debate enlighten or find?
0: Well, I think there's four questions. One is, what are the influences on young people today that weren't there 20 years ago? Now, one immediately thinks of Ritalin, cannabis, possibly, certainly access to IT, and perhaps increasingly invasive technologies such as this play helmet that you can use your EEG to direct how you're learning, for example. So they're the technologies. What I would like to see first is a real scientific evaluation of the difference that they are making or not, because we all anecdotally suspect they are. But I'd like to see proof of this. Does it make kids more hyperactive? Mm-hmm. I'd like to see histograms and graphs on attention spans and creativity and imagination and literacy skills and ability to work with computers and sensory motor coordination, all the things that we care about. Where are the graphs showing the influence or impact of these influences? And then I'd like to see, at what age does this kick in? Is there a critical window after which it's not such a problem or is not that different? How many hours in front of the screen is important or not? Can you offset it by then sending them out to play cricket or not? You know? Now, these are the things that I don't know, but I'm sure every teacher or parent might like to know. So I think that's the kind of second question. And then the third question is, what do we want? What do we want our kids to learn? Now, I think that the problem at the moment with politicians is that by definition they're short term. They're only thinking 2 to 3 years ahead because that's the period for which they're in office. And really we need people to take a deep breath and ask the very big question,

0: in 10 or 20 years' time, or beyond, when we're in the middle of the 21st century, when at the best, someone like me is with their Zimmer frame, if not, you know, playing my trumpet. But nonetheless, what kind of skills are needed to get the current young people to be able to run society, to have a good and fulfilling life? What kind of people, what skill set do they going to need? Yeah, and once we know that, only then, fourth question, how do we deliver it using the technologies? And I think that is what schools and parents, educationists, computer experts, psychologists, and above all, government, we should be talking about. We should be talking about these, because no, there's no expert on those four questions. All of us are experts and none of us are.
1: Well, maybe charting a worst-case scenario would attract attention. You've touched on several things: short attention span, cognitive underdevelopment, societal disengagement. You may not be a Luddite. Are you a Jeremiah?
0: No, I think there's, I certainly think there's good. There's some good things. For example, the fact that the information, and I stress it's information, not knowledge, is up to date. Those of us who had books, you know, you're several years out of date. Secondly, people in disadvantaged scenarios can actually access, for example, MIT now, put on the web all their courses. You can't get credit for them, but you can learn. So in developing countries, as long as you have a computer, you could access MIT, you know, which is amazing. And that would be incomprehensible 20 or 30 years ago. Again, I stress that there are some good things if it's done in a supervised way. If people are starting to think of software they can design that's interactive with the student, that achieves certain ends. But you can't just park a kid in front of a screen and magically expect some genius or symphony or novel writing person to emerge from that. It just won't happen.
1: I think people are beginning to develop the kind of interactive technology you're talking about. In Japan, there's something called the IQ Academy. Someone's devising brain games. I mean, do you see the new technologies as being able to provide ways of enhancing cognitive ability?
0: I think we have to think very carefully about cognitive ability, IQ, and so on. Yes, one can become more agile intellectually, and I gather that there is evidence that the screen culture can enhance IQ. That is to say, you can see a link, or you can be very quick at... but what I'm wondering is, how divergent can you be in your thinking? That is to say, how could you see a link between something that's not there on the screen, that's not a series of numbers? Could you see a link, as someone called Burnett once did, between the immune system and evolution, for example, as a grand idea? Yeah? And it's that illogical, as Niels Bohr once said to a student, you're not thinking, you're just being logical. That are we going to lose that amazing intuitive grasp of something, the mastering of the concepts, of the abstract concepts, because by definition a screen isn't abstract, it has a literal thing on it. The other thing I worry about is when you are actually rehearsing your cognitive abilities, you're going up and down menus, you're going through your little branch lines, and I just wonder whether that imposes on you the mentality that you have fixed options that you then play with, and you're very agile and manipulating, but they're fixed nonetheless. An IQ test is fixed options, of course. You know, you have a series of boxes that you tick, it's multi-choice.
1: Yes, you said you're worried about the future of the imagination.
0: Indeed so. The imagination is something that fascinates me as a neuroscientist, because the more you think about it, the more hard it is to grasp. When you read a novel, those characters have a persona that is so real, otherwise you wouldn't be reading the novel, that you care about what happens to them, you know, so otherwise you wouldn't be reading it. And yet if someone shows you a photo, like they show you the film, you feel cheated. And yet if someone said, you describe the heroine of this novel, unless it was perhaps Mills and Boone or something very literal, where you literally had, she had the retroussé nose and the curls and cursed by a sapphire eyes and, you know, if it wasn't like that, which most really good novels are not, you can't describe what someone looks like. Could you describe what Anna Karenina looks like, particularly? Or what do people actually look like? You can't. But they're very real to you. And that's a skill that we acquire. We're not born like that. We learn it. We go from comics, where you do have the pictures, you know, to having our attention aided and abetted by your mum cuddling you and keeping your attention by modulating her voice. And gradually you learn to concentrate, and you learn to imagine. It doesn't happen automatically.
1: Some teachers might be alarmed by hearing what you're saying. Are they up to these challenges?
0: Well, I think that the teachers shouldn't do that. They are the most important people, and I'm sure they're up to everything, and I'm sure this would be a very exciting challenge after being squashed by audits and REEs, all the things that they're squashed to do, that this might be a way round now, working in a very prescribed way that they've had to work, to actually rise to the challenge and actually regain the upper hand over the government, instead of being just told what to do all the time. Actually come back, because they're the experts, they're the ones that see the children, they know what they can and can't do. They're the ones that need to advise the government now.
1: Well, your views have attracted quite an animated response. Has that provoked a timetable for future action?
0: Well, yes and no. In my own small way, we're working on the Institute for the Future of the Mind, which is on the web, which you're welcome to look up, where we are part of the James Martin School for the 21st Century in Oxford, where we're looking at the very old and the very young minds. My staff on this is one person, Dr. Martin Westphal, but he's doing a wonderful job, and I'm sure he'd love to hear from any teacher who is listening. And that's martin.westphal at pharm.ox.ac.uk. And Martin would love to hear from you if you'd like to help us, because he's at the moment doing a meta-analysis of what's going on, trying to look at all these different initiatives, which as yet, to the best of my knowledge, haven't been pulled together. It would just be nice to know and have a report on all the things going on in the country. And I'm sure people would like to see that. Yeah, so that's what he's working on at the moment. And then I say, I'd like to engage more with government in ways that really are for them, not me, to take this forward. One idea is that the Foresight Programme, the DTI, could have this as they did the cognitively enhanced classroom. I'd like that extended now to another study that they could do on the future of education. I think that'd be very helpful.

0: While Johnny Healy was doing a masterclass on averages, he included an extra bit on averaging continuous data. He's with 20 Year 9s from two North London schools.
1: There you go, Clint. Come on in. Nice to meet you, keep chatting.
2: Company or business or a factory. Could you stand right over here? Excellent. All nice and friendly together, together, together, together. Lovely. Could you turn over your cards? On the back of the cards, we've got a number. In fact, it's a value of money, okay? Now, let's say, Caesar, you've got £6, which means that Caesar's company is making a profit of £6 per hour. £6 every hour. Oh, dear. You're only making a profit of £1 an hour. What have you called your company?
3: Gloves at First Sight.
2: Glove at First Sight. Oh. Do you know what? I went down to a Keel shop the other day and I bought a sample of his gloves. Here, try those on, Ben. Check them out. Yeah, you try those on, Yusuf. I think they're your, definitely your shade. Like him. Would you like to try those on, Melanie?
4: They don't fit me.
2: What do you mean they don't fit you? Are you listening, Akil? Where are your fingers, mate? Oh, they're under there somewhere. Bit wiggly. Bit wiggly. Have we got a problem here?
4: Yeah.
2: What's wrong with these gloves?
5: The size.
2: Very small or very
5: big.
2: Yeah.
6: Maybe you could find the average of like everyone's hand size or something like
2: hand
6: that.
2: Hand sizes?
6: Fingers.
2: Fingers, yeah. What, average length of fingers?
6: Yeah.
2: What a great idea, Vista. Give her a round of applause. Now, we've all got a ruler. Use your index finger. That's your index finger, the big one. I'd like you to measure from your knuckle, your bottom knuckle, OK, to the top of your nail. Can you measure to the nearest millimetre, if you can? The nearest millimetre. I'd like you to write that number down in centimetres. It's quite hard to measure, isn't it?
7: 9.9?
2: Go with that?
7: Yep.
2: 9.9. OK. Go on. 10 point?
7: 10.
2: Just 10?
7: Yeah.
2: 10.0. Yeah. Can anyone beat 10.0?
7: 10.
2: You got 10.0 as well. So the longest finger in the room is
7: 10.0.
2: Okay. How long's your finger, Ben?
8: 7.5.
2: 7.5. Oh. So your range is 10.0 minus 7.5. So we've got a range of 2.5. centimetres. Interesting. Okay. Right. If you are a 7-point-something person, like Ben, could you come up? Come on, Ben. Hello, Ben. He's a 7-point-something, isn't he? Have we got any 8-point-somethings in here? Come on. Up you come. 8-point-something. It could be 8.0.

0: what? Could be 8.9. Could be 8.4. Excellent. Could you all stand in a line behind Clint? You 8-point-somethings. Yeah, that's better. Stand in a line. So we've got 1, 4. Right, 9-point-somethings here. It's going to be a lot of you. Okay. Stand in a line behind Agni and Mitchell. They're at the front to go. That's it. 2 by 2. That's it. All behind there. Which leaves the 10-point-somethings, doesn't it? You two. 10-point-something over here. Okay, we've got you three. You three, are you all 10.0s?
1: Yeah.
0: Okay, so we've got everybody here. We've got 7 point, 8 point, 9 point, 10 point. So I better just make a note of these values. 7-point-somethings, that was Ben, so that's one person. Okay, we've got how many 8 points?
2: 8.4.
0: There's four of you for 8 point, okay. How many for 9 point? Quite a lot of you. 12. Yep, which must leave three people for the 10 point. Brilliant. Sit yourselves down. Okay, so I've made a note of these. There are frequencies. Okay, what I'd like you to do now with your clipboards is find a table that looks like that. It's got four columns this time. And what does it say on the first column?
3: Length of finger.
0: Length of finger. What letter do you think I've used for length?
4: L.
0: L. Yeah? L just stands for the length, okay? Got the length of finger and the frequency. I've gone for 7 point, 8 point, 9 point, 10 point. I'm not really happy about that. 7 point something, 8 point. Should we write the word something? Is that a bit silly?
5: Yeah.
0: 8 point something. Could anyone be really clever and tell me how best to explain what I'm going to try and write here? Yeah, Isabel, go on.
6: Class width.
0: What do you say?
6: Class width.
0: Ah, we could do class width. So you're saying this is class width. The length of the finger is a class width. And how would you write that down?
6: Well, 7.0.
0: Yep.
6: Less than
0: L. Oh, stop talking. I can tell she knows what she's doing. Up you come. 7.0. Just try and write it down here. Are you right-handed? That's 7.0. It's pretty good. It's pretty good. Give her a round of applause. That is good. She's used inequalities, right? That is good. She's used inequalities. And I like that, because it's a more advanced sort of mathematical approach, isn't it? I'm a little bit unhappy about it because... was anybody 8 exactly? 8.0. Was anyone 8.0? No, was anyone 9.0? You were 9.0. If we just move on, and I know we had some 10.0s, you were 9.0. So if we continued that pattern there, then could we say that you belonged in this interval here? If it was greater than 9.0?
5: No.
0: Not really. So what could we do to adjust Isabel's brilliant thinking? Any ideas? Yep.
4: You could write then 7.9, you could make it 8.
0: Yep. Okay, I actually like what you've just said there. Some of you might not like that. But if I put a strictly less than 8, it means anything up to 8.0, doesn't it?
7: Yeah, what you could do is instead of just having that less than thing, put the line underneath it, saying less than or equal to.
0: Right, on the first one.
7: On yeah. Both of them.
0: Brilliant, now we've got it. Okay, what we're saying now is it can be anything from 0.0 and upwards, but less than the next whole number. So it includes 0.9, but it doesn't include 8. Because 8.0 will be on the next one, won't it? Can you see that? Okay, could you write down the rest of those inequalities just in that column there? Okay, so we've got 8 or 8.0. I might just put 8, actually. Someone said what they were, didn't you? Is it you again, Isabel, wasn't it? What are they called, these things?
6: Class widths.
0: Excellent. Sometimes we can call them class intervals. Have you heard of that one before? Yep. Intervals, yep. So 9 to 10, 10. Right, brilliant. What are class intervals? It's very important that we use these ideas here, this inequality idea, because we're dealing with what we call continuous data. You know, when we're measuring lengths, we can only measure them

0: the accuracy of what we're measuring with, what we're using, which is a ruler, isn't it? To the nearest millimetre is asking quite a lot, isn't it? It's not like counting sweets. That wasn't continuous data. Does anyone know what sort of data that is? When it's like, can only take certain values. Yep.
1: Discrete.
0: Discrete data, yeah? Can only take certain values, usually whole numbers. But discrete data could be shoe size, because that's only certain numbers, isn't it? Like, but you can still have half sizes, so 9.5, 10, discrete data. This is continuous, brilliant. So we've got continuous data in class intervals, okay? And what was your term, what did you say, class?
2: Width.
0: Widths, yep, they've got the same class width. The class width is 1 centimetre, isn't it? Okay, brilliant. Now then, this is quite interesting. I want to focus on this large group here between 9 and 10. There were 12 of you, yeah? Stand up if you were in between 9 and 10. You 12 people, yeah? All of you, put your fingers up. Okay? What can I estimate? What can I use as an estimate for all your finger lengths? Yep. 9.5. What do you think?
3: 9.5.
0: 9.5? What do you think?
2: 9.5.
0: What do you think?
4: 9.5.
0: And do you think 9.5?
2: Yeah.
0: Why?
2: Because it's the middle amount, basically the average.
0: Middle amount, the midpoint. Sit down, brilliant. So, the midpoint makes sense. What I'd like you to do, so what should we say for 7.0 to 8?
4: 7.5.
0: 7.5. It might be actually that we don't know the data. We might have just been given this information. Okay? So, I mean, we actually do know what Ben's finger was. And what was it in the end?
2: 7.5.
0: It was 7.5 anyway. There you go, bit of luck. But it could have been anything. If we go in the middle, it reduces the possible error, doesn't it? Okay, because you'll find that lower values will tend to balance out higher ones. Brilliant. So work out your midpoints. Can we work out an estimate now for the mean? Yeah. Millimo, yes, what sir. Would you do, mate?
1: Times the frequency by the midpoint.
0: Frequency by the midpoint, yeah. So what would we get here? 7.5, 1 times 7.5, yeah?
1: Yeah.
0: So I'd say frequency times?
1: Midpoint.
0: I'm with you. So now we're working at the total length of the fingers now, aren't we, basically? And then what would we do then?
3: 4 times 8.5.
0: And yes. Carry that on?
3: Yes.
0: Then we find a... Right. OK, so we're going to find a total length of finger, a total estimated length of all your fingers, and divide it by?
1: By 20 to get the mean.
0: The number of your fingers. OK, we've got 187 divided by 20. I think that's what everybody's been getting. Divided by 20... So we're getting an answer of 9.35 centimetres. Okay, 9.35 centimetres. Let's just have a quick check. What would the mode be? Is there a mode?
3: It's the modal class.
0: Brilliant, a modal class or a modal class interval. Excellent, what is the modal class interval?
3: 9 to 10.
0: Brilliant, so the mean's in that modal class, which is looking good. Okay, that's looking good. So the mode, or the modal, I should say, modal class interval, or the modal class, yep, and that's, what is it, between 9 and 10. Okay, yep, that's looking good. You rounded yours off, didn't you, Isabel, too? To, you rounded it off, go on, what did you round it off to?
2: 9.
0: And you've crossed it out! Why did you cross it out? Because you thought it was wrong. She's rounded it off to 9. Any other rounding suggestions? Or should we leave it as it is?
4: Leave it.
0: Leave it? I'm not so happy about leaving it, actually. There is a reason. Agni?
2: I rounded mine off to 9.
0: You rounded yours to 9? Did you cross yours out?
2: At the first, and then I wrote it again.
0: Oh, right, you see, you're crossing out, writing it again. Hey, I don't mind, yeah?
5: You made a mistake.
0: I made a mistake? Surely nine. Not. What have I done?
5: 9. It's less than or equal to you.
0: Oh, they put it the wrong way round. Yeah. I did that on purpose, just to check you were awake, yeah? Do you believe me?
5: No.
0: Okay. No. Right then, thank you for that. Much better, thank you. Goodness me, I'm glad you spotted that. Now then, so what are we gonna go for? 9, any other suggestions for rounding?
2: 9.4.
0: Do you know what? We have to think about the accuracy of our original data. How accurate was that? What did we measure it to? No, when we actually measured our fingers, to start off with, that's the original data, to the nearest millimetre, to the nearest 0.1 centimetres. So we only measured it to an accuracy of 1.

decimal place, didn't we? So we certainly don't want to be more accurate than one decimal place. I think 9.4 is a reasonable estimate for the mean. Okay? Remember one thing from me today. If your average is good, then your numbers can be understood. Give yourselves a round of applause. Well done.

If you find maths hard, you're in good company, because some of the greatest mathematicians of the past struggled with the maths that you're supposed to know. Until a few hundred years ago, maths, like reading and writing, was the preserve of the ruling classes. Priests and scribes, merchants and scholars. But now, we're all expected to use it. So, we're here at the Science Museum stores in London to see where some of our maths came from. Think of a number, any number. But where did they come from and what do they mean? Our number system uses just 10 digits, 1 to 9 and 0. And depending where a digit is in a number, it has a different value. So this is 2. This 2 means 2 tens. And this 2 means 2 hundreds, and so on. Our hundreds, tens and units. And if there aren't any digits in a place, we put a 0. But it wasn't always like that. In earliest times, numbers were used to count things, bushels of wheat, sheep, and they were written as simple tally marks. But it's difficult to count a lot of tally marks, so the next idea was to bundle them into groups and count the groups. Around 5,000 years ago, the ancient Egyptians used this grouping idea in their number system. They used a series of hieroglyphic pictures, and each picture was worth 10 times more than the one before it. Number 1 was a straight line. 10 straight lines made one heel bone. 10 heel bones made one coil of rope, and so on, up to the god Heh, who was worth 1 million. The Egyptians made any number by using the right number of symbols. So 2084 would be 2 water lilies, 8 heel bones and 4 straight lines. At the same time, the Babylonians, who lived where Iraq is now, had a different approach. They used just 2

different kinds of arrow strokes to make all their numbers. Here's a Babylonian clay tablet at the Science Museum collection with a mathematical problem about right-angled triangles. It's written on clay because paper hadn't been invented then. And these marks were pressed into wet clay using a wedge-shaped stylus and then allowed to dry. The Babylonians counted in 60s, so to write their numbers, they'd start with lots of marks for 1 until they reached 9. Then turn the stylus on its side to make a 10. Then they'd use combinations of 1s and 10s to make numbers up to 59. The Babylonians' breakthrough was what they did next. To make 60, they didn't use a new symbol like the Egyptians did, but moved along one space and used the same mark as they'd used for 1. Then on they went, using the same set of symbols all over again, and again. If there was a position with no number in it, the Babylonians left a gap, which could be a bit confusing. So they eventually hit on the idea of putting a little mark in the gap to show there's nothing there, which is the first sign of something like our zero. Here's our number 2084 in Babylonian script, which they'd write as 34 sixties and 44 units. These Babylonian numbers are the first sign of a number system where the same symbols can have a different value depending where in the number they are. A place value. In China in the 4th century BC, the ancient Chinese used rods arranged on a counting board. They made different combinations of rods for the numbers 1 to 9. And once they got to 10, they moved along one place and used the same combinations of rods again, turned sideways to avoid confusion, and so on, with each position worth 10 times more than the one before it. So the Chinese number system was based on 10, like ours. Here's our 2084 in Chinese numbers, with a space where we put a zero. By about 200 AD, the Chinese had developed the abacus to do calculations more quickly, with beads on wires to make the numbers. This abacus in the Science Museum has 5 single beads, and 1 bead worth 5 in each row, with each row 10 times more than the one before it. So this is 2084. But what was happening in Europe at this time? The Roman Empire covered most parts of Europe and parts of Africa and Asia from around 30 BC to 450 AD. The Romans used 7 capital letters for their numbers, which were easy to carve into stone or scratch in a wax tablet. Paper still hadn't been invented yet. These letters went up in multiples of 5 or 10, and the Romans made all their numbers from them. So here's our 2084. This wasn't a place value system like the Chinese or Babylonians, because it used different symbols for each value, more like the ancient Egyptians. The Romans had no zero, big numbers were really awkward, and multiplication and division was very difficult. Despite all these drawbacks, Roman numbers were still used in Europe by church and state officials for centuries after the Roman Empire had collapsed. But the number system we use now is nothing like the Roman system. So where did it come from? It was in India from around the 4th century AD that written numbers started to appear that we'd recognise. They used different symbols for the numbers 1 to 9 and moved them along one place for each multiple of 10. And instead of leaving a gap where there were no numbers, the Hindu mathematicians used a little dot or a circle, the first sign of a proper zero. News of the new numbers soon spread to Europe. Early in the 13th century, the famous Italian mathematician Fibonacci wrote about them in his book of calculations. The 9 digits of the Hindus, the knowledge of the art of which very much appealed to me. And he explained how, with just these 9 figures and the sign zero, any number may be written. But despite Fibonacci's enthusiasm for the new numbers, the authorities in Europe preferred to stick with the old Roman numbers they'd been using for 1,000 years before. This held up mathematical progress in Europe for years, and it wasn't

until the 16th century that the Hindu Arabic numbers we use today finally become established. In his book, Fibonacci also wrote about how to work with the new Hindu numbers. This shows how to multiply large numbers using the Hindu grid system. And this is how it works. To multiply 56 by 28, you draw up the grid and fill it out by multiplying each pair of digits in turn, like this. And then add the results in each diagonal. So our answer is 1568. By the end of the 16th century, this was a standard method of doing multiplication. In the early 17th century, the famous Scottish mathematician John Napier invented a simple calculator to help with this grid multiplication. They were called Napier's bones, and here's a set in the Science Museum's collection. You arrange the bones to make the number you want to multiply, say 2084. And to multiply by, say, 4, you'd read the results across the fourth row, adding the digits in each diagonal to get 8336. From then on, more devices were produced to help do calculations quickly, such as mathematical tables and slide rules, and mechanical calculating machines that use gears and cogs to add, subtract, multiply and divide. Multiplication is repeated addition, so to multiply 56 by 28, you turn the handle 8 times for the units, and then move the carriage along and turn it twice with the tens. By the 20th century, electronic calculators made working with numbers even easier. Now we can get an instant answer to the most complicated problem, but it will only be the right answer if we put in the right numbers and press the right buttons. But whilst modern electronic calculators make working with numbers easy, they also make it easy to forget how our number system works and how wonderful it is. Find negative numbers difficult to understand, you're in good company. As recently as 1759, a famous British mathematician wrote that negative numbers darken the whole doctrines of the equations and make dark of the things which are, in their nature, excessively obvious and simple. And he went on to conclude that negative numbers were nonsensical. You can understand him saying that, because, after all, numbers were used to count real things, and mathematics was about calculating real quantities. So how can there be a quantity that's less than nothing? It's not surprising negative numbers posed a problem. In ancient times, the Greeks had no negative numbers because their maths was based on geometry, in which numbers represented real lengths, areas, or volumes. Around 250 AD, the Greek mathematician Diophantus wrote a famous book about equations and looked at what we'd write as 4x plus 20 equals 4. Now, the Greeks didn't write equations like we do, but would say something like, how many things when multiplied by 4 and added to 20 is equal to 4? But Diophantus pointed out that 4 is smaller than 20, so that's absurd. And so it would be to the Greeks. Our solution of x equals negative 4 would be completely meaningless. In India, in the 7th century, the famous Hindu mathematician Brahmagupta explained negative quantities in terms of debts, and he came up with some rules for doing arithmetic with them. A fortune subtracted from zero is a debt. A debt subtracted from zero is a fortune. And a debt times a debt gives a fortune. We'd go along with that now, but mathematicians remained very suspicious of negative numbers for centuries to come. Even in 16th century Europe, resistance to negative numbers continued because most maths was still based on practical activities, such as science, commerce, or warfare, in which negative numbers had no meaning. Mathematicians still called them absurd and rejected negative solutions of equations as fictitious or false roots.
It wasn't until the 17th century that an English mathematician, John Wallis, came up with a novel idea of explaining negative numbers by

showing where they come on a number line. In his treatise on algebra, Wallace gives the example of a man having advanced 5 yards, thence retreat 8 yards, and it be then asked, how much is he now advanced? I say because +5 subtract +8 equals -3, that he is advanced by 3 yards less than nothing, which is exactly how we think of numbers on a number line today. And now, negative numbers are on the school syllabus, so you too can relive, but avoid the difficulties that plagued the famous mathematicians of the past. For as long as people have engaged in trade or built things, they needed to measure things. And much early mathematics was based on calculations that used these measures and recorded the result.

0: the key roles of the practitioners working with the children is that role of observation and that really close detail of what actually happens then and what the children do and why they do what they do. And that can be recorded in a number of ways.
1: Through the observations and assessment, we find where there may be things missing or things that we can improve on so that we're meeting the needs of the children at all times.
2: The observations are great to move individuals on, but they can also be used to move the whole sitting on.
3: Some of the children have copied my numbers, so I've been writing about that. And, you know, who's been able to write the numbers and what they, if they can recognise the numbers they've written.
4: 10, 9, 8, 7, 6.
3: We've all, obviously a lot of language comes out of it, so anything that they say that may be creative, I'm writing that down as well to show how they're communicating with each other and what language they have, you know, to develop their imagination.
5: Yes. What are you going to do now?
4: Have a picnic.
3: Have a picnic on the moon, like the bear in Whatever Next. When we first set up a role play area, often the children don't really know how to use it. So initially, we try and go in and sort of support their play and extend them and ask questions. And then once they sort of, they're using the area independently, then we'll step back and we'll observe. We'll find out what they're doing and what they're saying.
4: How are you doing?
3: Through play, the children are more confident in what they're doing and they're happy to talk and they're not scared of getting it wrong. They don't have any sort of preconditioned ideas as to what they have to say. It's just natural and it comes from within. So anything that they know about numbers or the way they develop and talk to each other, we can sort of see in a natural environment rather than being asked a question. And the evidence that we use to support that assessment can be photographic, it can be parents' input, it can be written observations. So lots of different ways of assessing the children are all put together to form a wider picture of that whole child.
6: At the Hall Day Nursery, they've organised information gatherings for every child. Some of it spontaneous, some of it planned and extended.
7: Morning, Thomas. Are you all right?
1: We talk to parents on a regular basis about what the children are interested in. Once we've found out what the children are interested in at home, each child has a key practitioner, and the key practitioner plans on a weekly basis for each individual child, based on what the parents have told us. We also do a series of observations. We do snapshot observations throughout the day, which are collated at the end of the week, and all that is put together in order to plan for the child's next steps.
8: Where are you going on your holiday then?
0: The key roles of the practitioners working with the children is that role of observation and that really close detail of what actually happens then and what the children do and why they do what they do. And that can be recorded in a number of ways. You may see staff making quick notes on a post-it note or making notes in a notebook. Something we've also always had in place is using photographs to record that visual element of children's learning, but more recently we've really wanted to look at developing the use of video to record sequences of children's activities and learning, and that's been a big part of the work we've done over the last year.
9: The video is just really valuable in many ways for collecting the language and the interactions that the children are using, particularly between each other, and not having to paraphrase the things that they're saying if I was writing it down. And you can capture just the noises and the gestures and the body language that these young children are using throughout all the play, so it's really valuable.
10: Jake's one of your key children. How do you think he's settling in? Have you managed to do his narrative observation yet?
9: Yes, I have done a narrative observation of him yesterday. I think generally, you know, he comes in and he's quite attached to Mum still. Mm. He doesn't want her to go, but he's
11: beginning to manage that transition, you know, a bit better, in the sense that he won't scream, you know, I want my mummy, I want my mummy, like he was doing,
12: That's
11: you know,
12: true.
11: Last week.
12: Yes, yes.
11: And that you can sort of console him and try and distract him of other things.
13: You've got to go.
6: At Clapham Manor, Julia and Tammy are looking over Jack's first assessment, just a week after he started with them. They've talked with his parents too, and are combining all they've found out to monitor his progress.
11: And that he shows an interest in
6: their plans for Jack make sure that new experiences, routines and interactions support his next steps.
11: He was using lots of shiny materials to make a picture, and he was quite confident in selecting his own materials, you know, so he selected some string and some thread and some paper. And then he said to me, I want the paint, and he pointed up at the shelf. So I showed him that he could go up and get it himself. So he independently went over and he climbed up, he selected his paint, he squirted some on, and he said, oh, I'm going to paint it now, I'm going to do it now. So he painted it on. I've assessed that, and I've put for creative development.
12: Yeah.
11: For there being creative strength, that he's able to talk about his personal intentions.
12: Yeah.
11: And describe what he was trying to do.
14: No, you can't.
12: Once we've done an observation, we will highlight it on our tracking form, and then at the end of each term, I look at that child's grid and I make a judgment as to what band they're working on, and it's very clear to see any strands that we have got a weakness in, either haven't been covered.
11: Should we look at creative development?
12: Or it's actually the whole cohort is finding it difficult.
6: Leaders and managers need to keep an overview, stepping back from the day-to-day every so often to review how all the children are developing.
12: This cohort of children has been very interesting. We've got a

0: very large group of boys, and I really had to think hard about how I was going to resource that. These young boys will not be wanting to sit down at a table, they will be wanting to stand up. So I removed the tables, brought back sand and mortar inside, and then still realising they need opportunities to make marks, and there are, you know, a few girls, so they still need to have provision. And we've also tried to choose topics that will engage boys' learning. So, for example, we're doing space at the moment, and then we're going to be moving into dinosaurs and volcanoes, and then going into traditional tales.
1: Information about children only helps learning if it's used day to day. Talking with Mum, practitioners found out that Elise doesn't understand her colours. Emptying the dishwashers, a chance for her to practice.
2: Today she emptied the dishwasher, and when Louise asked what she'd done, she said she emptied the cups. And when we asked what colour they were, she said red and blue. What colour were the cups?
3: Red and red.
2: Red and?
3: Blue.
2: Red and
4: that's
2: blue.
4: Right, good girl.
2: Girl. Which was very good for Elise, because usually everything's red and the cups were red and blue. When they come to pick her up. So I've written out an observation for her, and I'll use that information, and it'll go in her file towards her assessment.
5: Yeah.
2: Is it?
3: Daddy.
2: On parents' evening, I talked to her mum and dad, and we talked about her colours, and her mum said she'd noticed that everything was red. So today, for her to get it actually right, is a big thing, actually, and I was really, really pleased for her.
1: Ongoing observations generate a substantial amount of assessment evidence day by day. Reflecting on what's important to keep is essential.
6: So you can either, if you move them both next
1: for the
6: to
1: videos, summarising involves editing.
7: Right.
6: Or if you wanted to slide one over the top of the other.
7: Like that?
6: Yeah, and you see why it's put that cross in there? Mm-hmm. If you play it from there.
7: Jeff has showed us how to edit those down and put together the most valuable bits into a sequence just to document the key learning that's taking place.
8: Drag that one over as well.
6: Yeah.
1: Every so often, settings share the tracking information they're keeping with parents.
9: Well, I've come to see Helen.
1: Today, Leon's come in to discuss son Isaac's progress with their key person.
9: OK, thank you very much.
8: Leon, I thought we'd have a look at Isaac's learning journey this afternoon. We have open weeks when families come in and we share information, because they post the observations, the videos, all our analysis, it all comes together. So there'll be films in there, there'll be questions that we want to ask, really. There's our just what the children have been saying, how they've been interacting, what their well-being, what their involvement is like. And so we share that with families. So I know that you're a keen cook as well, have you?
9: Yeah.
8: So that's a perfect opportunity
9: yes.
8: to sort of help develop language skills. We can offer support for next steps with families as well. We can say, have you noticed this at home? We've noticed this in the setting. Have you tried this at home? We're trying this. What have you tried? Have you got any ideas for us? So it's a real sharing opportunity, but it's all, a lot of it is all about that communication.
1: When assessment information is organised in a systematic way, it helps staff to ask the right questions about each of the children. How are they developing? What are they good at? And where do they need support?
0: What we have done is put staff into smaller groups, what we call an analysis time, and we were very clear on calling it analysis time because that's what we wanted to achieve. I think in the past we've very much gone straight from an observation into a planning process, where what we really wanted to look is what that really meant, reflect on that as practitioners and what the children were learning, and really have some detailed time to look at that, and that's been really successful.
3: Sliding down the hill.
0: We collect data using Lutheran scales of well-being and involvement, and we collect those alongside looking at the ages and stages of development that children are engaged with, and it's all that together that gives us those pictures of the whole child, but also then gives us those patterns across the whole setting about what's happening and what we need to make those more strategic decisions about.
1: In itself, assessment information can't support progress. It's analysis that enables Jess to answer questions she has about her key children. At the hall, they use a system called the PLOD, possible lines of development, to organise their thoughts.
4: Important that each key practitioner does have time away from the children where they can sit and they can actually plan the next steps for each individual child.
5: Hi, Jess.
9: Hiya.
5: Right, we've done an observation on Oliver this afternoon.
9: Yeah, I have. Communication and language we're going to focus on. I've had a word with his parents and, you know, they've been trying at home, encourage him at home with his language, so they've asked us to work with him.
4: Through the observations and assessment, we find where there may be things missing or things that we can improve on, and through that we work as a team in each room to meet the needs of the practitioners and the children.
10: It's about putting that all together to give that view of the centre and how all the children are performing as a group and as one. Does what happens one year, does that happen another year? And how then between one year and next year, when we have had different interventions and different focuses for training, is that really making a difference to children? Because that's what the bottom line is. It's got to make a difference to children.

0: It's 200 metres between Clapham Manor Children's Centre and a futuristic-looking Clapham Manor Primary School. Some of the children live overlooking the Children's Centre, many just a short walk away. But building bridges from the Children's Centre through to Year One at the school has been harder than the geography would suggest. So what's been done to help?
1: It was about 18 months ago we had a day looking at our CEF. We looked at various ways of how we could improve early years in Key Stage 1.
2: Nice to see you.
1: And one of the areas was to make sure the transition process worked.
3: See you later.
4: It's the end of January. We just said goodbye to probably half of our established nursery children.
5: Let me show you it, won't they?
6: Come on then.
7: No problem.
6: Okay, see you later.
4: We get a whole new intake, and it's just settling in times, sort of helping them separate from their parents and carers. For some children, they've never left their mum or dad before.
8: Bringing her here, she's only started full time, and it's been quite effective seeing the way she interacts with other children.
9: When she started nursery, I saw a big increase in her confidence. You know, she was very confident. She was coming home, speaking about lots of things she was learning there. So I was very happy that she learns new things.
10: We had a home visit from the teachers. All three teachers came and had a long chat and saw how Christian was at home and how he got on with his tallest sister.
0: So the planning for these children's first experiences started by building bridges with home. Each key person is developing their knowledge of a small number of the new children through observation, which is also vital for an initial assessment.
4: It can be a little bit daunting doing an initial assessment, you know, finding out across the 6 years of learning what they can do. So our first start is parents. So when we go for the home visit, we have just some questions, broad questions that we try and ask the parents.
11: Would you like to come in?
12: Thank you.
13: Does she write her name? Is she
14: tries to write her name, yes. She recognises the letters in it, but she's

0: more into reading books and things rather than writing at the moment, but I keep encouraging her to do it.
1: So. Brilliant.
2: Who's that?
3: The Rough Sands.
1: Looks like the wolf, doesn't it?
4: Just through interacting with the children, we can assess whether they've got any shape vocabulary, whether they can count, all done in a very informal way, as well as starting to look at their social and emotional development. Are they happy to come over and talk to us and things like that?
5: Interactions with parents at Clapham are both caring and professional from the start. In reception, routines for parents are deliberately similar to the children's centre.
6: We see the parents as their primary educators. We need to build on the picture that they have of those children in the learning that they're doing in the classroom. We have an open morning on a Friday, which makes sure the parents feel free to come in, see how the children are learning and talk to us about any significant learning they've noticed in their child at home.
2: Well, what's going to go in there, do you think? What could we put here? Could this be some things you do at half term with your family?
6: We also have our celebration book, which is an All About Me book, which goes to and from school, so we put in the work that we see happening in the classroom and the parents can add to that.
3: And that's me playing hockey.
2: So I'm just going to give you back the All About Me book that you kindly sent back. So I've just added some more photos in of the sorts of things that we've been doing. So
1: he's actually going to Austria skiing.
2: Alexander, that would be fantastic. So you could add some pictures and talk about your next trip.
1: Did you not tell your teacher you're going to Austria?
2: Would you like to do that for us? And then you can tell us about your trip.
1: And naturally enough, they'll have lots and lots of photos.
2: Lots of things to tell us.
1: Yeah.
2: So I'll give you that one back. Well, you want to look after your special book and you can show everybody at home and make sure they see all the work you've been doing with us at school.
6: So we're getting a picture from both sides of things.
7: Thank you ever so much, Miss Robson.
2: Thank you.
7: Thank you.
2: Bye, Alexander.
7: Bye-bye.
4: It's lovely for the children in terms of aiding their transition, because they can see what they were doing when they were younger. They can reflect on how they've developed and changed. And it shows that learning is a continuous process. It doesn't stop.
5: Throughout the year, those children about to move on are taken for increasingly long visits to reception from nursery by their key person. At Clapham, transition is a process throughout the year and not an event on just one day.
7: She comes to nursery sometimes, doesn't she?
3: Yes.
7: Yeah?
5: And it's flexible, so that children who haven't had nursery education or who move to Clapham from other settings have suitable individual transition plans. Another part of the transition policy is that children from the school are frequent visitors to nursery as learning partners.
4: We have a school-wide policy of having shinning partners, so each class in the school is buddied up with an older class. And the whole idea is to build relationships. It also helps the year three children to feel a sense of mentoring and empathy for younger children.
5: And wherever you look across the Children's Centre, reception and year one, there's evidence of common policies for collecting data on children's progress, which underpin professional conversations when children are handed over from one stage to the next.
6: So when the children are moving through from the nursery into the reception, it's really important that we talk regularly about those children and get a really good picture of where they are.
4: And if we looked at the narrative that we shared with Mum, was all about cooking, so he's really into mixing, making mixtures and posts.
6: You can see that.
4: Yeah, and you can kind of see the concentration in his face.
6: Absolutely, the careful pouring.
4: Yeah, exactly.
6: So that I can make sure that what I'm planning in the class really starts from their starting point and takes them on.
4: This is PSED, CLL, PSRN, KNU. So a real strength is
6: it's
4: numbers for labels.
6: So he is ready to move into calculation problems in a context. We'd share work samples and the judgments that are being made, and we'll compare our view of those judgments to make sure we're making a really secure judgment for that child.
4: So he's very secure at holding those numbers in his head.

0: This year we are trialling reducing the class size and really seeing if that is going to make a big effect, because basically research tells us that if you invest in the early years, they get them engaged in learning, they've got a fantastic basis for their lifelong learning. And also in year one, our teachers have also changed their practice.
1: A robot, can you think of a sentence for your robot then? What could you write about your robot?
0: And that particularly came from one teacher's personal professional development objective.
1: Yeah? Yeah. Fantastic.
2: I came to Clapham Manor as a nursery teacher, and I was a nursery teacher for 2 years, and then I went into year one, and this will be my second year as a year one teacher.
3: Hello, we're playing now. What's up, good?
1: Names?
4: Sarah was an excellent practitioner in the nursery, and it was then looking how we could feed that into the school. And Sarah was giving quite a lot of management time to look at the classroom practice. She asked to transfer to year one. We thought it was a great idea.
1: Okay, someone tell me then, where does my capital letter need to be? Katrina?
3: Again, over sentence.
2: I decided to do some research and find out about how that transition would work. Yeah. I asked the reception teachers what things they did in the reception classroom to help the children at the end of the year. And I asked the year one teachers what they did to help, and the early years coordinator as well. And then I also asked the parents.
1: The yellow group, you're going to be going into the home corner and outside, and you're going to be thinking about what sentences you could write about your magic toy shop when we write our story tomorrow, okay? So you're going to have a think about what sentences you're going to write tomorrow.
2: Lots of the parents said that the thing they were worried about was the children having to go from a play-based experience into a more structured, thinking that they'd be working in books, you know, writing all the time. The children, they said the same thing.
1: The yellow group, you're into the home corner. The purple group, you're with me.
2: From parents' evenings that we've had recently in the second term, they're very happy with what's going on in the classroom, they're happy with their child's progress, and all of the feedback that we've had has been positive from the parents.
5: So even though children are accessing the Key Stage 1 curriculum successfully, the themes and commitments of the EYFS are still evident. The consequence of Sarah's transition research is a much greater continuity of learning environment between nursery, reception and year one. Play and exploration is still an integral part of every session. Children are involved in setting the agenda, discovering and planning around connections they find for themselves.
2: At the beginning of the year, I would go into the home corner and I would model role play with the children, and it was very much me finding out what the children could do and using them to help me plan the next steps.
3: Puppets are new. Scruffy bears aren't new.
2: We've tried to close the gap, so it's a gradual process. The children are having the same experiences at the beginning of year one as they are in reception, so it's not such a big deal to them. They're not worried about it, they still feel safe. And then once that's in place, they feel safe, then that's when we take it to a more structured level.
1: Yes, fabulous, well done, that's beautiful writing. Old.
2: At the end of every week, we do a learning journey where we ask the children what they've learned this week, what they've enjoyed, and what they would like to learn next week or in the future.
3: How do toys walk in movies?
1: That's a good question, Lewis.
2: The results that we've got already, I can see that the children have benefited. They're more settled, they're more confident. They felt safe and secure, so it's helped them to become more independent in their learning, and they're definitely improving.

0: We feel at our school that we've got a well-formed transition policy that's kind of evolved over a period of time, really.
1: Transition is a priority of myself and Clapham Manor Primary School. I think the benefits are already showing, but that's a feeling at the moment. Hopefully I can say that in 2 years' time with hard evidence.

0: successful transitions from families to settings, within a setting, and into school. Building deep relationships with parents and carers. How do you start things off? How do you develop the relationship with parents and carers so they can have a key role in learning and support transition?
1: Little panda.
0: Is a private day nursery in Rotherham. Let's see how they've chosen to deal with transitions day to day within the setting and smooth transition into school.
2: There's Fred.
1: Oh, you okay this morning?
3: Yeah.
1: Is it a good night?
3: Yeah, not bad. Yeah.
1: Is that okay?
3: Yeah, he's got a bit of a cold.
1: Oh, is
3: this
1: it?
3: Morning, yes. I'm not feeling too well.
1: The train's out this morning, Harry. Do you want to have a look?
3: We're
1: going to play.
3: What are you
1: going to play? Look, all the soft items out, look.
4: How's it been this morning?
5: He's been fine. Yeah, he's been doing exactly the same thing at home as he's doing
4: with his trains.
1: You like trains, don't you, Harry? Let's come over with Mummy and sit down.
5: Look at these,
1: Jacob.
5: He's still got his bit of a cold, but he's okay apart from
4: we don't need no Calpol or anything like that, can we?
3: Where's Jingle?
1: You like that one, don't you?
5: Yeah. See you later.
1: Say bye, Harry.
5: See you later. Really bothered him too.
1: Can I have a kiss?
4: Good boy.
1: That was clever boy. Give him a bite of mine.
5: Love you.
4: Bye.
5: See you later.
4: Bye. Is that Toby?
1: Where's Toby?
3: Oh, I think.
1: Jacob, do it.
3: Shall we go and have our visit?
5: Shall we find Fran?
3: Where's Fran? Oh, there's Fran, look.
5: Shall we find Fran?
3: Good boy, Anya.
5: He says he's coming for his visit.
3: He's coming to play.
5: Has Oliver come for his visit? I've filled his me sheet today.
3: Okay.
5: So just a few things that he likes to do, what we've found out while he's been next door. He loves his action rhymes, so Springtime, things like that he'll love. And his favourite song's going to be I Went to the Animal Fair.
3: Is it your favourite song, Went to the Animal Fair?
5: It is. You like singing, don't you? If he's not got up early, he'll last till after dinner.
3: What?
5: And have an afternoon sleep.
3: Cats.
5: He doesn't really like it when his mum leaves in the morning, so I'll put that at the bottom as well.
6: At the end of the day, we want the parents to leave a child that's happy and confident, and for the parent to be happy and confident that their child is happy in nursery. You can say a lot more face to face. They can ask you questions if they've got anything they're not sure about.
5: Well, we bring them across so they get used to the room, and if there's a certain person that they seem to go to, like Oliver's taken to Fran, so then I would go to Fran and help him settle in, and she would then become his key person. We would sense by the visits when we've been coming across if the child is happy in this environment, and we would just do 10 minutes, 20 minutes, 30 minutes, increasing the time levels to get used to it. Also planning for the key person on that side, if he's bonded with them, to have time in this room to stay and not to leave him.
7: Emma, it's Sally from the hall.
8: Are you all right?
7: Yeah, fine, thank you. I want to make arrangements for a little girl that's coming to start with you in February to come for a transition visit, please.
6: As part of the transition for the school, we identified that there was quite a big gap in actual communication between us as a setting and the schools. So what we did was we went round all the schools to introduce ourselves. We took photographs of different areas in the school and we made books.
4: It comes down to those relationships, essentially, that shows we know those children really well, and we hope that we've helped them develop those resilient skills they need for transition. Then in terms of sharing the information and the support that comes from those very different viewpoints from different professionals, that we hope that at a transition point we're in a strong position to pull that information together so that the next set of people in a child's life get that information and see that whole picture of the child.
7: She'll be coming across with Lainey, her key person. All right.
6: We also invite the teachers from the schools to come into the setting. So we've tried to set up a really good transition programme for the children that are leaving to go to school.
7: All right, thank you very much. Thanks, bye. Bye.
4: Transition isn't just something that just happens and you're there one day and you're there the next, that it's a continual provision, so you're supporting children through a process and the family through a process as well.
8: Sorry.
9: Hello.
10: Hi. It's Claire from Nettie.
0: Next, we're joining Claire and Claire on a home visit as part of Evesham Nursery School's preparation for their next intake of children. Both Claires have a well-established routine that's been proven to develop transition. So what do they ask and what do they do?
4: The drop-in will be if you could stay, please, and sort of make Anya feel as relaxed as she can in nursery.
8: Right, okay.
4: And then the next sort of drop-in dates will just be those shortened times as well. So as soon as you're happy that Anya's settled to an activity, if you say goodbye to her and then leave,
8: okay.
4: And then come back at the end of the session.
8: What are you drawing, Anya?
11: A bear.
8: A bear. Mm. Where's the bear's head? There. What might a bear need to see with?
11: Eyes.
8: Can you draw some eyes?
11: I can't.
8: You can't? Have a go. Have a go at drawing little circles. Fantastic.
4: That key person will be the person that will greet Anya when she comes into nursery every day.
8: Right, OK.
4: We will have our register, so if you can bring Anya in, and then there'll be a piece of paper, which if you can encourage Anya to make her marks on our register.
8: I like reading because of all your books.
4: Does she have a go at writing her name at all, Jane?
12: She tries to write her name, yes. She recognises the letters in it, but she's more into reading books and things rather than writing at the moment, but I keep encouraging her to do it.
8: What's your favourite story?
11: Pigs.
8: Pigs. You like stories about pigs, do you? We'll have to have a look in all these books here at nursery and see if you've got some.
12: She just loves any books, you know, whatever books there is whenever we're out shopping or something, she'll always home in on books and things, and she just loves reading.
8: The middle pig built his house out of... What do you think it could be?
11: No, you're shouting of his a pig.
8: There's the house of straw, the house of sticks, and the house made out of bricks.
4: The home visit is normally the first port of contact that we as key persons have with the children that are going to be coming to nursery. So that first time that they meet these strange people is in their environment where they're happy. We take along two members of staff. So one member of staff will talk to the parents about all the things that are going to be happening. And the other member of staff will talk to the child and try and gain as much information as they can about that child. So they'll talk to the child about their interests. It's nice in that when the child then comes into nursery, often talk to them about what we saw in their home environment. It's amazing in 20 minutes how much information you can pick up. That's really why we do it.
11: You draw the eyes too.
4: We try and make the families see that we want the best for their child and that anything we can do to help their child learn and to feel safe and happy is what our role is. And the more they can tell us and support us, then the better we can help their child. So it's very much the start of a positive working relationship with families.

0: positive relationships with parents and carers, and working in partnership with them is crucial for transition. Romeo's mum and key person Karen meet regularly so mum can understand and support his learning.
1: Also, Romeo wanted to use the camera. Yes, so he's been taking some fantastic photographs. You tell Mummy what this is, because this is your special snowman.
2: Is it a snowman?
3: What's it made of, Romeo?
4: Clay. And can you tell what this is to plastic things?
1: Yeah, well, we decided that because Romeo wanted to use his special pen and then rub it out using the sponge, we needed to do something to it. And can you remember what we did to it, Romeo? Laminated it.
3: Oh, you laminated
1: it. We printed them out on the computer.
4: And laminated this one, laminated this one.
1: Show Mummy what you can do with it now you've laminated it. What can you do with that magic writing that you can rub out? Look at that. Watch this now, Mary Jane.
3: So you draw a picture.
1: Yeah.
4: Yes, and then the sponge goes first. Okay, then.
3: That's magical. That's fantastic, Romeo.
1: He's used lots of ICT skills. He used the camera, he's used the computer, and he's used the laminator as well. Been very, very busy this afternoon.
3: I can see that.
1: And we're going to further those skills by making a flower for our window in the staff room.
4: Oh,
1: silly. Maybe at home, if you could think of things, how we could do the flower, maybe if you can look at flowers out as you walk to school or in your garden.
4: And we can do something for this.
1: And then we could use those, or his ideas, he can come with his ideas, and we could use those for our next focus, if you wouldn't mind doing that.
3: Oh, fantastic.
1: That'd be all right.
3: We'll give us something to focus on the way back.
1: You could actually use this fantastic sheet you've made. You could take this pen with you, and then why don't you make a list of other ideas that we can use next time when we do some work together. But, very important, you think you could keep the list and not rub it out until after you brought it back to school.
5: We actually pride ourselves on the fact that we do have a really good relationship with parents and carers. We involve them in every stage of the process. We report back to them what work their children have been doing. We start with that observation and we take into account the parents' observations on their own particular child's learning styles, and it's very much a partnership.
0: But what if there are other transitions during the early years foundation stage?
1: And she's been looking after a baby in the baby clinic and she's done a fantastic job.
6: You had a lovely time.
1: Brilliant. Bye-bye, we'll see you tomorrow.
0: Here, the transition is from the nursery to a childminder.
6: It is raining a little bit.
1: Bye-bye, see you tomorrow.
6: Okay. Bye-bye.
1: Bye-bye, Angela.
7: The staff always keep you very informed about how the children have got on every day, and if they ever have any concerns, they always raise any issues with you and make you aware.
6: One's called Little Panda.
7: Anything that I've been told at nursery, I try to pass on to the parents when they pick her up.
6: The Owl and the Pussycat.
8: I feel it's very important that families feel they can come in and talk to us, can share concerns, and likewise that we can talk to them and tell them what they've been doing and perhaps give them ideas of how they can take their own child's learning further. We don't have a set pattern for every child. We listen to the child and we listen to the family. We start from the child and their needs and we build on that.
0: The children and their needs by developing transitions within and beyond the early years foundation stage.

0: This is my role.
1: My eyes are on the speaker.
2: Tell me why. Because that looks fantastic.
3: French grammar is hardly the most exciting subject with which to win the hearts and minds of Year 8 students.
4: Bon weekend!
5: Oui. Oui.
3: But today, John Bailey is visiting award-winning AST languages teacher, Helene Tulajewski, at Twynham School in Christchurch,
6: merci,
3: who brings her subject alive with an imaginative and innovative approach.
6: Lisez le texte et décidez, c'est un niveau. Niveau 4, niveau 5, niveau 6, pourquoi? Justifie ton choix. Vous avez deux minutes avec ton partenaire. Parle.
3: In this lesson, the children are practicing their skills in the three main tenses.
6: OK, c'est un niveau quoi? Niveau 4, 5 ou 6? Niveau
7: 4.
6: OK, niveau 4, c'est fantastique. Exemple. Oui,
8: Scott. Je m'appelle.
6: Je m'appelle, exemple, superbe, je m'appelle. D'autres éléments, qu'est-ce qu'il y a encore? Il y a des...
8: connecteurs.
6: Il y a des connecteurs, bien, il y a des connecteurs. Exemple. Oui.
9: Aussi.
6: Aussi, bravo. Encore deux éléments de niveau 4. Oui.
10: Like who they're with, they don't really...
6: Superbe.
11: I've watched you teach two lessons now and I haven't seen a textbook anywhere. So these materials, do you make them? Do you...
6: I make them. I don't use a textbook. I will look at the textbook. I will follow the curriculum, our scheme of work based on the textbooks. I will make sure that I get the ideas, but then I develop my own activities to suit my students, to suit their needs, the way they learn, make sure it's interactive. French is meant to be spoken, not textbook work. Qui va me donner un exemple d'activité à la forme négative? Ici, des activités.
12: Je ne joue pas aux cartes.
6: Je ne joue pas aux...
12: cartes.
6: Cartes, oui. Merci beaucoup.
13: And alors, in the textbook, what I can't find sometimes is complex opinions in Year 8. It's far too basic. I can see some c'est nul or c'est barbant. So I write my own text to make sure that I get these complex opinions in.
11: Okay.
13: Which is more interesting than a PowerPoint presentation, because students are just mere spectators of a PowerPoint presentation. It's not interactive.
11: So really there's two teachers in the room at least, because there's you and the materials that you've prepared.
13: Yes.
6: Alors, regardez les objectifs pour aujourd'hui. Les vacances de Madame T pour réviser le futur. On va utiliser les informations pour écrire un texte au niveau 6. Regardez les objectifs. Comment dit-on les objectifs? Parle. Vous avez... Allez, 10 secondes.
14: The information, writing, text for level 6.
11: Why is it a good idea for them to be discussing the objectives and then telling you what the objectives are?
13: I display the objectives in French. I think it's a very good... So they listen to a pronoun when I read the objectives, and also they talk about the objectives together, and it's a nice little reading translation exercise. So, and they talk about the objectives, so they know themselves what they're doing.
6: How can I make this a level 6, then? How can I... write a text at level 6.
15: Yes, Johnny. Add past and future.
6: Yes, we need to include the past tense and the future tense. C'est cool? Oui? OK. Qu'est-ce que c'est le passé? Étape 1, étape 2. Avec ton partenaire, parle de la formation du passé. Vous avez deux minutes. Avec ton partenaire, parle.
8: There is... booster LL.
11: I noticed that one of the things about doing a lot of paired exercises and having a lot of cues up on the whiteboard is it seems to give you a lot of time to go around working with individual students and with pairs of students.
13: I know that somebody is going to be paired up with somebody more slightly who understands French more, so they can, yes, they work nicely together. So I go around and I see if they're on track or they've got any problems, so I can help them.
0: Tiens, bravo.
13: If it's in the first list, what would you use? Être or avoir for step one?
0: Avoir. No,
13: être. Yeah. So if it's être, it's il, elle, on. Très bien. EST.
11: That pairing and your individual explanation, are they your main tools for differentiation?
13: Differentiation is by outcome. It's by the amount they're going to say. Some will be able to stick to the task and some will be able to really fly with it and just give me lots of complex opinions, lots of different verbs within a sentence and connectives.
0: Elle fait?
14: She went.
13: No, but
0: she went.
13: Not elle fait? There's only one step. I can hear only Ella. When I plan a task, I make sure that, well, those who find it really hard, they have the support on the board. They know they have the support in their books. And those who find this really easy, don't you look at the board, don't look at the support in front of you, talk to your partner using what you have, the French that you have in your head, and make sure you make it complex. Et trois, deux, un, merci. Okay. Numéro un. How many steps of the past tense? Right?
8: Two.
13: Two steps. What do I need to check for the past tense?
4: Which list it's in.
13: Which list is in. Now, if it is in a first list, what do I need to use for step one? What do I need to use? Brit.
8: If it's je, then je suis.
13: Superbe. Je suis. Il, elle, on.
8: Est.
13: Superbe. Nous.
8: Sommes.
13: Excellent. Il, elle.
8: Sommes.
13: Excellent. Superbe. Bravo. And if it's not in the first list, what do I need to use for my step one?
11: When you're talking about finding the past tense of a verb and the routine you go through, I'm very attracted to the idea that you're breaking stuff down in a way that's comprehensible to them. Are you able to describe your thinking process when you develop a list like this?
13: The past tense is quite tricky to teach, so I thought I've got to think of one way of teaching the past tense, break everything down so it's easier for the students to make sense of. So I put verbs, all the verbs taking être on one list, all the irregular verbs in a second list, and in the third list is the verbs that are all the regular verbs. So each time they have a verb in front of the infinitive, they should be able to locate it in either list one, list two, or neither list. Yes. They should be able to apply step one and then step two. Therefore, we're sure to do the past tense. To go, allez, put it in the past tense. A-L-L-E-R.
8: Past tense.
11: It's a struggle, isn't it, to learn another language because you get the method in front of your eyes, but there's all sorts of cognitive interference that stops you from learning. So how do we drill it into children?
13: You drill it with different activities. Écoutez la musique. Passe, Rosie. La musique, stop. Rosie, le groupe avec Rosie, sélectionne un numéro et traduit la phrase. C'est cool?
4: Yeah.
13: Ouais. Alors attention, on commence. Voilà, monsieur.

0: OK, sélectionnez numéro. 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
1: Deux.
0: She stayed in a hotel with a restaurant.
2: If you repeat it a lot during your lesson and different activities, when they go home and they need to write something in the past tense, hopefully they will remember, oh yes, is it in the first list? Is it in the second list?
1: She stayed.
2: If you do it very quickly, they'll understand. Maybe, yes, I understand, but then when you move on in the lesson, they won't remember. So it's just a question of repeating in class and with different activities and make sure that the activities are creative as well.
0: Le groupe de Jack, volontaire? Vas-y.
3: Elle est restée dans un hôtel avec le restaurant.
0: Ah, ah, problème, petit problème. Vas-y. Oui.
4: Elle est restée dans un hôtel avec un restaurant.
0: Avec un restaurant, attention, avec le restaurant. With the restaurant, le restaurant. Non, avec un restaurant. Bravo.
2: They're working without realizing it.
5: Okay.
2: As an element of competition as well, and they like it.
5: And it allows you to introduce a number of repetitions into the lesson.
2: Yes.
6: After the game with Rosie, the children practice their future tense with a game of battleships.
0: Vas-y, tu voulais faire, Ben?
7: Il va écouter de la musique.
0: Bravo, il va écouter de la musique, je suis désolée. Ici, Sam.
8: Elle ne va pas aller en Italie.
0: Bravo, elle ne va pas aller en Italie. Superbe, et tu as un bonbon également.
5: I think there have already been six episodes in this lesson. You keep up a pretty brisk pace, don't you?
2: Keep them occupied, so they won't have time to get bored. And if they don't get bored, they enjoy the lesson, they learn a lot. You don't give them a chance to misbehave or just to keep off task, because there's always something for them to do, always something for them to discuss, always something for them to think of. So there, yes, for an hour, in an hour, they've done a lot.
0: S'il te plaît, Katie.
9: Elle va faire du camping.
0: Elle va faire ou elle va faire?
9: Elle va faire.
0: Excellent. Elle va faire du camping. Non, je suis désolée. Bien.
5: It's the same kind of construction method of learning language,
2: yes,
5: that you've done before. And it keeps popping up in different guises.
2: Yes.
5: Okay, and the game, did you make this game?
2: I make this game, yes.
0: Merci. Wow.
6: In the next lesson with Year 10s, John can see that Helene's rigour and structure and the fun and enjoyment are all evident as the children practice their skills for their oral exam.
0: Une question au présent avec une question au passé ou au futur. Alors écrivez deux questions, OK, de ton choix. Vous avez, allez, une minute, mais deux questions.
5: So they're consolidating their learning, they're having to write the questions and use, yeah, you know, use their tenses correctly and so on.
2: Correct. They've got all their support, they've got everything in front of them, and everything will be removed at the end of a lesson.
5: And I might have figured out my question, but yours might involve a whole number of problems I haven't yet solved.
2: Yes.
0: Vous allez vous lever avec votre carte, relax, parle, parle, parle, et faites des dialogues.
10: Est-ce que tu as allé à l'école?
11: À l'école, j'ai mangé à la cantine avec mes copains.
12: Aussi, j'ai regardé une vidéo.
5: And what I notice is, as this runs, they slowly relax and become more confident. And I guess that, and being prepared to take risks.
2: If they master that, they will get an excellent grade in their speaking exam. I want them to relax and be able to enjoy the language. And I think at one point, at the other end of the classroom, letting everybody speak.
10: Au collège avec mes amis, à 8h30. Je pense que c'est très amusant.
2: Could see their work answering each other's questions and giving elaborate answers. So I thought, they're doing the work. I was there doing nothing. I was admiring them. I was very pleased with what they were doing.
0: Attention, ne regardez pas le support. Utilisez la tête, la mémoire. 5 minutes et stop. Concentration. Dan, 5 minutes.
5: What's the secret of being a successful language teacher?
2: Well, loving your subject, loving your students, being proud of her achievement, challenging them as well. You must do the homework, s'il te plaît. Marcus.
10: Il faut.
2: Bien.
10: Les devoirs.
2: Excellent. Alors encore.
10: Il faut faire les devoirs.
2: Excellent. Attention. Faire. Il faut faire les devoirs. You have to think of ways, manageable steps, on how they can get there. And when they get there, it's the best feeling in the world.

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We're your guide to the essential resources that could make a real difference to your teaching. Today we're focusing on secondary modern foreign languages.

0: subject specialist recommending today's resources is Ruth Wilkes. Ruth has been a deputy head and head of MFL department and is now an MFL advisor for Buckinghamshire County Council. Alongside Ruth, we have Adrienne Jones, a freelance education consultant and former primary school teacher and LEA advisor. And we have Ray Barker, director of the British Educational Suppliers Association. Well, thank you all very much for coming. Ruth, as our secondary MFL for the day, you've selected three resources for us to discuss. Tell us a little bit more about this first one, Cartouche Developing Spanish.
1: Okay, well, Cartouche is a multimedia software tool and begins with Composer, which allows students to create their own scenarios and sort of in a very imaginative way, allows them to develop stories and so on. And then obviously, in the case of developing Spanish, pupils are able to create language as well, which brings those stories to life and, you know, follow up with work in the classroom, all sorts of recordings and so on.
0: Thank you very much. To see Cartouche in action, we gave the resource to Chris Hart, who is the current holder of the Teacher Training Agency Award for Outstanding New Teacher of the Year. Let's see how he got on.
2: There are two parts to Cartouche. There's the initial part is Composer, and Composer is basically what you see when you load up. You can import characters, you can import backgrounds, you can import props, but they are not specific to any curriculum area. So you can make storyboards basically up from the top of your off the top of your head. If you buy the modules which come on top of that, for example, developing Spanish, then you have some predefined activities in Spanish, and they might give you the beginning of a storyboard, and you have to develop it from there. And they'll also have a word bank with all of the vocabulary necessary, so it's very curriculum specific.
3: You have to drag your people onto the screen and make them speak using the speech bubbles and type into them what you want them to say, and then you can add sound bite and text audio.
2: I think the most positive thing about Cartouche for me was the very visual and auditory input and output that you could get from it. So the children could listen to authentic Spanish being spoken, but they could also put in their own Spanish, they could do the voiceovers, and they could. It was very individualised and quite creative.
3: Me llamo Luisa. Muy bien.
2: There is a lot to do within Cartouche, which doesn't necessarily help my objective of teaching and learning in Spanish, because you can do so much by playing around with the characters, playing around with the background, which it can be a little bit of wasted time, if you like, within an hour's lesson, for example.
4: Hola, me llamo Carlos. ¿Qué tal?
0: Well, Ruth, if I could come to you first and pick up on, I think, what's a very important point that Chris raised. Cartouche seems like an awful lot of fun, mm-hmm. but how much Spanish are the pupils really learning?
1: Well, I think engagement is a big issue for all teachers, and perhaps in particular teachers of modern foreign languages, who've long struggled with the idea of getting students to really engage with lessons and take a real interest in what's going on in what could be a fairly sort of distant-seeming subject. So whilst I take the point that pupils are spending some of their time on creating the stories and making use of the image and so on, they are nevertheless engaged in that process, learning skills in ICT as they go along, but also using things that they have anyway, have gained anyway from their recreational use of ICT, therefore feeling quite confident, quite comfortable, and that's a good lead-in then to be able to use language in a way that motivates and engages their interest.
0: Mm. Adrienne, what were your thoughts seeing the film there? Did you like the way developing Spanish engaged the pupils?
5: They were obviously keen on using it and enjoyed that element of creativity and having the chance to do that. And I like the way that it projected onto a whiteboard so that you can actually see large, you know, the sort of small bit that you've been working on.
0: Ray, Cartouche is a very broad course, isn't it? It's not just the Spanish.
6: No, indeed. I mean, it's a multi-award winner. I mean, everyone perceives it as being a terribly innovative product, and it is intensely creative in what it tries to do. So you can also get cartouches for Shakespeare, for primary, for secondary, all sorts of things. But it works on the same kind of principle, and that's its joy, and also probably the way people criticise it as well. It's an authoring tool, and it leaves the creativity to the people who are creating it, and that's where the danger is to a certain extent in leaving kids to do things, because you're never quite sure, I think. Well, one of the criticisms is how much they're actually getting from it, because maybe there's not enough structure for them. They're having a fantastic time, they're learning a lot of other skills, but actually you have to be very tight with it, I think. And the teachers who are very tight with it have a very firm objective, and use it in a very creative way, get a lot from it, I'm sure. And those kids seem to be doing that.
0: Well, thank you very much. Now let's move on to discuss our second resource for today, and that's iCafe. Ruth, tell us a little bit more about this.
1: Right, okay, well, iCafe principally is a subscription website and on which learners can access texts in either French, German or Spanish, which are not only up to date but also related to the curriculum and, it's hoped, with relevance to the learners themselves. This CD-ROM is a range of archive materials which have been on the website and now been replaced by more current articles.
0: Okay, well, thank you very much. Let's now see iCafe in use, and we'll go back to St Robert of Newminster School, where Chris is using the website.
2: Now this is the hard bit, i-cafe, C-A-F-E. And then if you press go. This morning with Year 10, we used a website from Oxford University Press called iCafe. And the idea behind iCafe is it's kind of an online magazine available in French, German and Spanish, with articles which are pretty up to date, with associated activities such as crosswords or quizzes. There are also some activities where they can send their answers back to OUP and possibly have them published on the bulletin board. So, particularly today, we've been looking at the Francais version of iCafe. So if we click in there, we're given a kind of menu. And in the Francais section, we've got different articles that we can have a look at. If I choose, for example, the top news story, which is about Ellen MacArthur, when you click on the key, it will bring you up some vocabulary. Now, for me, it's quite a long article, and there is very, very little vocabulary to support it. I think they could do with a more extensive vocabulary list. There are some really nice activities, like the word search activity. I thought was great, which is you click on there and you just type in your answers. So it's quite nice. It's quite nice and interactive.
3: Well, I think it's easier on like the websites that, because I use websites quite a lot at home and that. So like, it's a different way of learning, which like makes it a bit easier and a bit more interesting. And when it's like with a textbook, sometimes it's a bit boring. And like, I don't know, it's just a different way of doing stuff.
2: Because I wanted to try this as a whole class activity, it was the comprehension aspect which I was interested in. And then I asked them to become experts in their own chosen article in a kind of mastermind quiz show type way. I wanted them to write down 10 questions that they would happily be asked on, to make sure that they'd basically to make sure that they'd understood the article and taken out all of the information from it. And finally, to become this evening's mastermind, why?
7: Because it had a reading on the Richter scale of 9.5.
2: Excellent, thank you very much.
0: Well, Ruth, we saw Chris using iCafe there for individual learning. Is that the best way to use this resource?
1: An important way, and a way in which it's intended for use, but as well as individual use in the classroom, students can actually use it at home as well to develop learning independently for homework and so on. Also, a teacher could, in theory, use it with a whole group projected onto a whiteboard. We'd have to wonder whether the text there looked quite small, whether it would be readable.
0: Yes, it was quite dense.

0: us.
1: Okay.
0: Yeah, but certainly using it in the way that we saw Chris using it would be probably the most obvious use.
1: Now, why online magazine reading? Why not use paper-based French magazines, for example?
0: Well, I think one of the learners herself made the comment that you know, young people today are used to accessing websites for all sorts of information. You know, whether it's reading things that they're interested in, finding out things for school, looking things up, and so on. It's a medium that they're very familiar with, very used to, very confident with, and I suppose it's a job of education to make sure that we're keeping up with what learners like to do and what they feel happy doing. Also, it has the interactivity to it, which a paper-based resource doesn't. We did see learners filling in answers on screen.
1: Oh yes, some games and things.
0: Yeah, and having some feedback as to whether they were right or wrong. And I think Chris mentioned that they could post their own work as well and perhaps get it on the bulletin board. So it has got that feeling of connecting with the wider world outside the classroom.
1: Adrian, what were your thoughts about iCafe?
2: Ooh, it's another website. To be fair though, it is a website that has a structure and it does have confines, so it doesn't mean that you know a student goes onto it and they don't just go anywhere. However, when I looked on the website at one of the sample pages, it had content from 3 years ago on it, and it did raise a question about how regularly it was updated, given that it promises hot topics which are of relevance to young people.
3: I see this as a supplementary resource to one of those big schemes. I think most people who are doing, you know, language to GCSE will have a big scheme somewhere, and you know, all of the major publishers have them. And this would give that a sort of certain level of authenticity to the work that they do in those big schemes. So it's a kind of add-on, and will add some interest to it. But it's not something that you would do all the time.
0: No, certainly not.
1: Well, thank you very much. Now let's move on to our third resource for secondary MFL. Ruth, tell us about it.
0: Well, we've been talking about websites and their attraction to learners and indeed to teachers as a resource for authentic material. There are a whole load of things out there, and one which I've had a look at recently and selected is one called Mille Films, which allows learners to look at literally thousands of film clips, very short clips. They tend to be the sort of thing you see in the cinema advertising the next coming attraction. So they're quite exciting, quite engaging. Teachers have to do a bit of sifting through first. So there is a bit of work on the part of the teacher in terms of selecting which ones they want their learners to look at, depending of course on the age and ability of the learners. But some of them are films which are well known to children, but dubbed into French. Others are French films, authentic French films, and they go back over a number of years. So a lot of classic films can be found up there too. And they do contain, you know, short bursts of language, a bit of music, exciting graphics and so on, and are really quite engaging to look at. So then, you know, the teacher can use that as a resource to develop some activities following on from that.
1: Sounds very appealing to learn.
0: It is.
1: To recap then, we've been looking at three resources for secondary MFL today. The first was Cartouche, Developing Spanish by Immersive Education. Secondly, we looked at iCafe, an online magazine from Oxford University Press. And lastly, the website Mille Films. Now, for more information on all of the resources that we've talked about today, and to post your own comments about resources for secondary MFL, you can go to our website, that's teachers.tv/resource-review. Or if you want, you can email us, resource-review@teachers.tv. I'd like to say a big thank you to our panellists for today, to Ruth, to Adrienne, and to Ray. Thank you for joining us, and we'll see you next time on Resource Review. Bye-bye.

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Today we're evaluating three resources for secondary modern foreign languages. A set of photocopyable lesson starters and texts.

0: sur les tableaux.
1: Excellent. Tony Blair, Margaret Thatcher, Charles Kennedy.
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3: Melvin Ein, bitte. Log on, please.
2: And some assessment materials. Find out what our panel of experts think here on Resource Review.

0: Joining me to recommend today's resources is Kate Townsend. Kate is a former secondary school head of MFL and is now secondary strategy manager and learning and teaching advisor for Stoke-on-Trent Local Authority. Joining Kate is Judy Hawker. Judy is MFL teacher at Patcham House School and lead professional in Brighton and Hove. And we also have Adam Cook, MFL advisor for Norfolk Local Authority. So thank you all very much for coming. It's great to have you on the show. Kate, let's begin with your first choice of resource, and it's these two photocopyable booklets by Martine Pilette, both for French, Texts à Gogo and Zappy Lesson Starters. Tell us about these resources, Kate, and why you like them.
1: These resources key very much into the framework. What I like about the approach is that I think it really gets inside what learners need. And quite often you're looking at something and thinking, why didn't I identify the fact that kids find that difficult? And there's a lot of support for learners in it. There's also a lot of support for teachers. Although it says Key Stage 3 on it, you know, you'd be crazy not to use them at Key Stage 4 and even Key Stage 5, because all of the patterns for those starters are really sensible.
0: Okay, well, before we go into this resource any further, let's have a look at it in action. And we visited Bradley Stoke Community School in Bristol to see teacher Severine Brinster and her Year 7 French class.
2: Excellent, très bien, ok.
3: The resource is basically, it's a booklet. So it's a Zappy Lesson Starters booklet, which contains about 40 pages. And the last resource is called Text à Gogo, which is just a series of text, and that it's all based on Key Stage 3 resources, basically.
2: Écoutez, mentionnez un animal.
3: In the Zappy Lesson Starter, I decided to use an exercise where I'm going to ask them questions in French and I have to answer. So it's understanding what I'm saying to them and providing me with an answer.
2: Mentionnez un politicien. Un, deux, trois, montrez les tableaux. Excellent. Tony Blair, Margaret Thatcher, Charles Kennedy.
3: Basically, the reading I gave them today, this was extracted from the Text à Gogo booklet.
2: Okay, just by reading the title, can you start telling me what it is about?
3: When we started, there was a lot of thumb down, like, oh, I find it difficult. And by halfway through the lesson, when we went through the techniques of Martine Pilette and using the text, I had a lot of thumb up saying, oh, I actually find the text easy and accessible. So I thought that was really good. I really like this resource and I really like to use it in different situations, because basically you can do an exercise and you can just modify it to the level of your students. So it's really practical for your differentiation in the classroom. Martine Pilette gives you some ideas how to exploit it, but it's very flexible and then you can do whatever you want with it. Maybe the Text à Gogo, it would be nice maybe to have maybe other sorts of texts in there. Otherwise, I really think it's good, and I will definitely use it all the way through all the Key Stage 3. I think you can even use it at Key Stage 4 and adapt it. It depends what sort of question you ask, and you can differentiate very easily as well.
0: Kate, the teacher seemed to like this resource. But I have to say, these resources to me look very, very basic. I mean, they're not the most inspiring resources. What would you say to that?
1: Well, you could have extremely flashy resources that teachers did precious little with that wouldn't have the impact of those resources. They're very intelligently designed. They make very, very good use of topics that are really going to appeal to children. And they're also going to be a resource that departments can work on to develop their own teaching style. And she does what teachers often ask you: well, what words will I use if I'm using target language to do this activity in the classroom? It's all there.

0: in that resource.
1: Okay.
0: And it's cheap. Cheap and cheerful.
1: Well, that's going to make it popular. Adam, are you a fan of Martine Pallette's resources?
2: I'm a massive fan of Martine Pallette's resources, and I think her strategies transform the way that I've taught teaching, breaking things down into really simple little steps so that they, you know, quite lower attainers can access quite sophisticated texts. I think it's brilliant. I think it gets kids thinking, it raises their self-esteem because they're doing something really difficult but in a very simple, structured way.
1: So Judy, are you a fan as well?
3: Oh yes, definitely. I most certainly will use them in my classroom now, and I just think the fact that they are so unpretentious means that you'll sit down and actually read what's in there and take up the ideas and really adapt them for yourself.
1: Okay, well, thank you. Now let's move on to Kate's second choice of resource, and that's the Linguascope website. Tell us, what does this website entail and why do you like it?
0: Well, I choose this website because a teacher told me that she absolutely swore by it. In essence, it's got some fairly straightforward games, which are of the sort of noughts and crosses, drag and drop, hangman. There's teacher support in terms of pedagogy, but also in terms of techie support.
1: Okay, well, thank you very much. Before we discuss Linguascope any further, let's see it in use in the classroom. And we visited William Ellis School in London, where teacher Carl Altman's Year 7 class are learning German.
4: Melde ein bitte, Lobbys.
5: Linguascope is a resource that many of the exercises are to do with vocabulary recognition. So it is not so much a resource that builds up sentence structure in language, it's something that just is giving boys the groundings for vocabulary learning. It gives, as I say, various different exercises with the vocabulary learning, and it just builds up their confidence in vocabulary.
6: Nicholas, there's not supposed to be a space.
5: It introduces vocabulary in a very fun way. They're able to do so many different exercises. They also are able to listen to the words, so they can click on an image, they can see the word and they can hear it being said. Now this is obviously invaluable because they're seeing the word spelt and they're hearing it at the same time and also seeing an image of it. The students respond really well to Linguascope. They enjoy the variation in games, they enjoy learning the language, obviously. They especially enjoy the when they use the headsets and they can hear the words as well.
7: Das Museum. Die Bank.
5: There are certain exercises that they like more than others. For instance, they like the Tetris game, where a word will come down in German or in French. The boys will see it and then they'll have to type the translation of that word in English as quickly as possible. And this works on a point basis. There are ways that the website could be improved in terms of the fact that at the moment it really is very heavily vocabulary based. And I think Linguascope could look towards doing more exercises with sentence structure, so incorporating vocabulary within a sentence. So the fact that it is simply vocabulary based at the moment certainly could be expanded.
1: Well, Kate, another very good review from the teacher there, but he certainly thought there was some scope, and excuse the pun, for development of Linguascope. What would you say to that?
0: I think he'd focus perhaps a lot on the German part, and that certainly does need development. The French site is much more developed, so on the French site there are some really terrific links to television programmes, for example, that's going to make that a really exciting resource for people teaching sixth formers.
1: Okay, well now let's see what our panel think. Judy, what were your thoughts on Linguascope?
3: I would see it as quite a good resource for quick fire, say a starter in a language lesson, just revising vocabulary. But I am very concerned about the fact that the vocabulary is not linked to sentence structure or anything to do with text.
1: Adam, let's bring you in. What do you think of it?
2: I think it's slightly outdated in its topic-based approach to language acquisition, listing animals there and food and drinks. I would like to see some more framework, MFL framework-based exercises, so developing pupils' language awareness, which I think would be, you know, would increase their thinking and be much more beneficial, really, than this topic-based approach, seeing language as being pigeonholed

0: in certain areas.
1: Well, Judy's nodding there as well. Kate, just a final comment.
2: I think it's probably difficult to set up a website and to know what your starting points are, but I think they've started and I hope they'll move on from that. But I take your point, and particularly the English part of it. I did wonder how EAL users would benefit from the English part of it, and I wondered whether it was culturally rather narrow in its parameters.
1: Well, thank you very much. Some interesting discussion there. Now let's move on to Kate's third choice of resource, something a little bit different. These are some assessment materials available from the DFES. So Kate, we've got a few of them printed out here. Tell us, what is this resource and why, again, have you chosen it?
2: I've chosen most schools in the country now, most secondary schools and indeed primary schools, are working on assessment for learning as a key lever to improve pupils' performance. If you look at them, they look very dull.
1: Yes.
2: So again, a lot of this is about digging down what's actually beneath it. The one I picked out in particular was the one on peer and self-assessment, which I think has got a lot to offer modern language teachers. Again, it sort of fits in, if you like, with the methodology that Martin Pilette is offering, getting children to be more critical and more self-aware about the way in which they approach their work.
1: Right. Okay, what do our panel think? I mean, are you in favour of this kind of thing? What did you think of this resource, Judy?
3: I think that it has a very good place for encouraging departments as a whole to focus in on certain aspects of assessment for learning and to really try and develop them. Mm-hmm. So long as the whole lesson or the whole module doesn't just focus on assessment for learning, it should be part and parcel of the whole of what is going on within teaching of the modern foreign language.
1: Okay. Adam?
0: Dare I say, it's classically DFES. It looks quite dull on the outside, and yet there's some real gems inside there. And I actually have written training based upon these materials, cherry-picked a bit, but taken the major themes that people need to be focusing upon. It just involves kids so much in looking at what they're supposed to be learning, how they're learning it, and how they're now going to assess whether or not they've learnt it. So, yeah, it's brilliant. Mm-hmm.
1: Okay, well, Kate, well done. Another very popular resource there. I'm afraid that's all we've got time for today. But to recap, the three resources that we looked at for secondary MFL were Zappy Lesson Starters and Texts a Go-Go from Martin Pilette, Linguascope Interactive Website from Linguascope, and Assessment for Learning Materials for Modern Foreign Languages from the DFES. For more information about any of the resources that we've discussed today, or to post your own comments about other resources for secondary MFL, go to our website. It's teachers.tv/resource-review. Or if you want to, email us resource-review@teachers.tv. So all that remains for me to do is to say a very big thank you to our panel, to Kate, to Judy and to Adam. Thank you for joining us, and we'll see you next time on Resource Review. Bye-bye.

0: that these teachers are exploring, which is located in the box. We wish to explore how practicing educators are defining the notion of literacy, and you saw some examples of that. Is it becoming reworked and expanded to include those techno-literacies that youth are becoming fluent in, those very literacies that may be necessary to qualify what it means to be a literate person in the 21st century? So chat with a partner. What do you think about that statement? Do you think that people are going to need these things to be considered literate? Why or why not? Just take a few minutes together, and then we'll start the video again.
1: ลองคุยกับท่านอาจารย์ข้างๆนะคะว่าเราจำเป็นต้องใช้ literacy แบบนั้นหรือเปล่านะคะตามที่เขียนในบ็อกซ์นั่นคือตัวคำที่วิ่งอยู่นะคะค่ะอาจารย์อ่านในบ็อกซ์ได้เลยนะคะค่ะ
0: Okay, when the video starts again, you're going to be hearing the voices of a number of different teachers talking about what they think being literate means for the 21st century. So this is a chance for you now to start to make some notes on your guide about the things that these teachers are saying. And then we'll stop again at 2 minutes and 53 seconds so you can check your notes with your friend, okay?
1: ช่วงต่อไปนะคะจะเป็นครูคนให้สัมภาษณ์ว่า literate being literate ใน 21st century นี่หมายความว่าอย่างไรนะคะอาจารย์ดูแล้วก็ take notes นะคะ
0: โอเค go ahead คุณพ่อ

0: when I was thinking about that, I still went back to that literacy means the basic, being able to work with words and numbers.
1: Listening, speaking, reading, writing. But I'd also throw in there critical literacy and visual literacies. Oral literacy is important as well. So
2: literacy to me means being able to understand and read the world, right, as opposed to text, right?
1: You know, being able to read information in textbooks, to be able to understand it, to be able to synthesize that information, but as well be able to understand and operate, computer programs, the different ways that we research information.
3: I think that students need to be more literate in terms of visual media and that isn't words, symbols and signs and graphs and all that kind of stuff.
2: Well, the other question of social literacy. You know, the successful students are the ones that are socially intelligent and that are emotionally intelligent. So there's that whole thing. How do you read people?
4: This is a chance to talk with your partner.

0: when I was thinking about that, I still went back to that literacy means the basic being able to work with words and numbers.
1: Listening, speaking, reading, writing. But I'd also throw in there critical literacy and visual literacies. Oral literacy is important as well. So.
2: Literacy to me means being able to understand the world, right, as opposed to text, right?
1: You know, being able to read information in textbooks, to be able to understand it, to be able to synthesize that information, but as well be able to understand and operate computer programs, the different ways that we research information.
3: I think that students need to be more literate in terms of visual media and that isn't words, symbols and signs and graphs and all that kind of stuff.
2: Well, the other question of social literacy. Successful students are the ones that are socially intelligent and that are emotionally intelligent. So there's that whole thing. How do you read people? How do you read relationships? How do you, your ability to connect with people?
4: There's also outdoor literacy as well, that if you think of way back when the First Nations had a really keen sense, they knew when, they were literate about their surroundings. I think it's taken teachers from being the sage on the stage to the guide on the slide, because there's no way teachers know a fraction of what the kids know. Most of the kids at the higher grades know way more than we do.
0: People were teaching other people how to farm when the older person or the more experienced person actually had the information. So now the kids, it's like a little bit more of a partnership in learning.
5: And students will, in order to function in the world as it is now, and certainly in the future, will need to be literate in using all types of technologies, video, computers, cameras, you name it. They're going to need to be very literate in these tools.
6: Because in the 21st century, all the kids are on the computer. They all have a computer pretty much, maybe one or two kids don't. They're watching TV. They're not outside active as much as they used to be back in the day. So now, because part of their lifestyle is being on a computer, watching TV, all this, we need to incorporate this in schools.
0: So I think that there's a different way of thinking. Kids have just so much information all the time, and they don't really sit with the information, or they don't take it. They don't think critically about it or take it a step deeper.
1: I think as teachers, we're always concerned about the welfare. Sometimes I wonder what

0: this is doing to their emotional health. In terms of, you know, media, there's so many different ways for them to receive all this information. You know, driving in a car down the road, they see ads, they see pictures, they see all these different kinds of things on the internet and magazines that they're reading. And, you know, even in the books that they're reading at their age level, there's so many different messages that I just hope that we can really be aware of the different ways that they're receiving information and to teach them how to evaluate and use those pieces of information.
1: Well, teachers must be really competent, I guess, in using the computers, and that they need training.
2: The people that are coming into education now as educators are, you know, in their 20s. So now we're seeing a whole new generation of kids that have grown up online. They've grown up with the technology. And so they come to as an administrator, they come into a workplace, and they're going to want the technology to use as an educator.
0: To understand what they're going to be needing to do in the work world. Like PowerPoint it's used so frequently, so, you know, they need to be very comfortable with using these kinds of media.
3: They're helpful too. They also take away from important elements of our lives. I think as technology grows, it invades into our private life.
4: No, I think that literacy is the same, and you're teaching the same strategies and skills no matter what you're using.
0: I think that it needs to maybe add a little bit to it when it comes to adding technology and ways of using websites and using computers and media.
1: With, you know, the evolving of new technology, that needs to be another strand of our literacy component.
5: Literacy, I think, has a very narrow focus for most people. Most people think of it in terms of text, and it's beyond that because there's technology literacy. There's also outdoor literacy as well.
6: Yes, absolutely. And that's why I referred to earlier about the multiple literacies, and I don't know what it would be called. I mean, that would be an interesting conversation in itself, but absolutely it's so much more broader than when I was going to school, when I thought of, paper and pencil and print.

0: All right, let's see what our colleagues in Narathiwat think is important. What did you take away from the video that's important? And then we'll have our colleagues in Hua Hin add to that, and then we'll finally have our colleagues in Bangkok add. So let's start, Narathiwat, what do you think?
1: ค่ะเชิญเลยค่ะไอเดียสำคัญอะไรคะที่อาจารย์ได้มาจากคลิปนี้ค่ะ
2: For the literacy in the 21st century, I think it's not only know how to write or read, but also know how to use the technology. And as a teacher, we have to really be aware of our students how to use and evaluate the technology because there are many information on the internet. So we have to teach them wisely using it.
3: Right.
0: Yes, and exactly. And in addition to us teaching them, I mean, one of the things, I don't know if you noticed in that video, one of the teachers said, our students know so much more than we do sometimes. So it kind of goes both ways, I think, that yes, we are trying to teach and encourage our students to use these different literacies, but sometimes it also requires that we have to learn as well. So it's reciprocal. Thank you. Would you like to add something, Hua Hin?
4: Can I add more some point that the teacher from the Narathiwat mentioned? I think that in the 21st century, the teacher should know more about technology world and how to apply technology in her class. And training about computer need for all of the teacher could, because we have to be like a new generation for teaching English in the real world. So I think nothing changed much, but the technology skill is more important for a student and a teacher, so we can go together in the real world. Thank you.
0: Yeah, it's another form of literacy. I was just sharing with my colleagues here that when I was teaching English actively a long time ago, the only technology I had was a tape recorder. You know, that was all there was available. So that if I were to re-enter a language classroom now, I would have to do the kind of training you're talking about. And I would have to learn a lot in order to be able to be effective in that environment. All right, Bangkok, who would like to add some other ideas? We need some brave people here. Who would like to be brave?
5: Okay. From here.
0: Yes, please. Where are you?
5: Nowadays, the children are more intelligent than adults and teachers.

0: is the teacher who can weave a repertoire together, who knows how to move from direct instruction to hands-on project work, who knows how to move from a constructivist project-based activity back into a worksheet activity, who knows how to work with a textbook and then go online and work with a digital resource. It's that shunting or weaving or capacity that is really the art of great teaching. So I think in some ways a critical literacy classroom will have those rich resources. It'll have different kinds of learning spaces where people can move. It'll certainly have kids out in the community doing service learning and engage with the community and attempting to grow gardens and collect creek water and solve problems. It'll have all those things, but it'll also probably look like an old classroom. Good teachers know that a repertoire during the day will vary greatly. That depending upon the kids they're teaching and depending upon the particular skill or competence or knowledge that they wish to develop in the kids, that there will be different pedagogical modes and approaches. The trick, I think, of overall professional capacity is developing a broad repertoire and then the kind of assessment literacy so that the teacher can actually see the kid, see the target competence or knowledge and skill, and then put the repertoire in place. Good teaching is like dancing. You got to have a lot of dance steps so that depending upon who your partner is and what the music is, you can actually shift the repertoire. A lot of us as teachers fall into that default mode where, you know, the music changes to rumba, to cha-cha, and we keep doing the samba. You know, a lot of you are dancers that way, and you kind of get in the dance doing that. And the rhythm, your partner changes, you keep doing that, okay? A skilled professional, and we've observed this, will actually shift repertoire and actually has a range of pedagogies. But the key and the targets that we found in the Singapore and the Queensland research more or less triangulates with work that Fred Newman did at University of Wisconsin in CORES. The two elements of pedagogy that we found that seemed to make a difference for our most at-risk learners were intellectual depth and connectedness to the world. That is, upping the intellectual demand, taking them to rich possible worlds, opening out the world to them, exploring ideas in depth. And on the other hand, showing them a connectedness between what you were teaching and everyday life, the value of their everyday life. Well, you know, again, this isn't exactly rocket science, but if you think about it, the fixes that policy is giving us for the most at-risk kids, the bottom two quartiles of kids, are we give these kids basic skills because they're skill deficit. Okay? What does that tell us? It tells us that they can't learn about global warming because we've got to fix the phonics problem first. Well, they get global warming off the Discovery Channel even if they've got an alphabetic knowledge problem. Thank you very much. Okay? So we've got to figure out ways of upping their intellectual demand and depth. The other thing that we do with these kids is we fill up the curriculum. Well, the problem for these at-risk kids, we better put in more curriculum outcomes and more textbooks and more assignments. Well, all that does is it crowds up the curriculum so that the teachers can't do anything in depth. They can't follow and do tsunamis for a week and do them actually with any degree of disciplinary depth and rigor. What does intellectual demand look like?
1: So I can appreciate that you probably didn't feel like you could catch everything he says, but he's got a lot of ideas that he's fitting in a short amount of time. So let's just go ahead quickly and listen to it one more time, and then immediately afterwards, turn and try to capture a couple of key points that you take away from it. And then we'll start this time in, we'll start back in Bangkok again, and then go to our other two sites to see what key things we can surface out of this video clip. And then you can listen to it again on your own time.
0: The master of teaching, which we saw in Singapore and we could see here, is the teacher who can weave a repertoire together, who knows how to move from direct instruction to hands-on project work, who knows how to move from a constructivist project-based activity back into a worksheet activity, who knows how to work with a textbook and then go online and work with a digital resource. It's that shunting or weaving or capacity that is really the art of great teaching. So I think in some ways a critical literacy classroom will have those rich resources. It'll have different kinds of learning spaces where people can move. It'll certainly have kids out in the community doing service learning and engage with the community and attempting to grow gardens and collect creek water and solve problems. It'll have all those things, but it'll also probably look like an old classroom. Good teachers know that a repertoire during the day will vary greatly. That depending upon the kids they're teaching, and depending upon the particular skill or competence or knowledge that they wish to develop in the kids, that there will be different pedagogical modes and approaches. The trick, I think, of overall professional capacity is developing a broad repertoire, and then the kind of assessment literacy so that the teacher can actually see the kid, see the target competence or knowledge and skill, and then put the repertoire in place. Good teaching is like dancing. You've got to have a lot of dance steps so that depending upon who your partner is and what the music is, you can actually shift the repertoire. A lot of us as teachers fall into that default mode where, you know, the music changes to rumba, to cha-cha, and we keep doing the samba. You know, a lot of you are dancers that way, and you kind of get in the dance flow and you keep doing that. And the rhythm to your partner changes, you keep doing that, okay? A skilled professional, and we've observed this, will actually shift repertoire and actually has a range of pedagogies. But the key and the targets that we found in the Singapore and the Queensland research more or less triangulates with work that Fred Newman did at University of Wisconsin in CORES. The two elements of pedagogy that we found that seemed to make a difference for our most at-risk learners were intellectual depth and connectedness to the world. That is, upping the intellectual demand, taking them to rich possible worlds, opening out the world to them, exploring ideas in depth. And on the other hand, showing them a connectedness between what you were teaching and everyday life, the value of their everyday life. Well, you know, again, this isn't exactly rocket science, but if you think about it, the fixes that policy is giving us for the most at-risk kids, the bottom two quartiles of kids, are we give these kids basic skills because they're skill deficit. Okay, what does that tell us? It tells us that they can't learn about global warming because we've got to fix the phonics problem first. Well, they get global warming off the Discovery Channel, even if they've got an alphabetic knowledge problem. Thank you very much, okay? So we've got to figure out ways of upping the intellectual demand and depth. The other thing that we do with these kids is we fill up the curriculum. Well, if there's a problem for these at-risk kids, we better put in more curriculum outcomes and more textbooks and more assignments. Well, all that does is it crowds up the curriculum so that the teachers can't do anything in depth. They can't follow and do tsunamis for a week and do them actually with any degree of disciplinary depth and rigor. What does intellectual demand look like?
1: Minutes to chat with your partners about what you think is important from what Al and Luke is sharing. Then we'll have a comment from each of the three sites, and we'll have our assignments and be finished.
2: ค่ะ อาจารย์คุยกับท่านอาจารย์ข้างๆนะคะแล้วก็ลองดึง key ideas ออกมานะคะอาจารย์ได้อะไรมาบ้างนะคะจากคลิปนี้อาจารย์ดูคำถามเป็นแนวก็ได้ค่ะแล้วเดี๋ยวขอคำตอบนะคะเริ่มจากทางกรุงเทพก่อนนะคะแล้วก็นราธิวาสหัวหินค่ะ
1: All right, because our time is rushing by, let's start with some brand new brave person in Bangkok. Someone who was not brave before. What's an idea from this video that you think is important? Anybody?
2: ค่ะ อาจารย์ เชิญค่ะ ได้ไอเดียอะไรบ้างคะ ทางกรุงเทพก่อนค่ะ
1: Yes, please. Thank you.
3: I agree that teacher nowadays, we have to change how to teach our student. And it's nice to hear that teaching is like let the student try to connect to their life, connect to the world.
1: Right.
3: Yeah. And the thing that we should assign the student, okay, about the project-based learning is... one thing that the teacher should do with the student, because the student can think and do something, solve the problem, and be like they can have leadership. We can learn from that.
1: Yeah, great. Thank you. Yes. Nice connection to another topic that we've done in a previous session about project-based learning, where Alan Mook talks about the value of being able to take something from beginning to end and to do a whole series based upon that, which we can only do if the curriculum isn't all crowded, like he said. Okay, maybe Hua Hin next. Just one comment, please, and then we'll go to Narachawat before we wind up.
4: In our opinions, I would like to add more that the most two important elements of critical pedagogy is intellectual depth and connection to the life. I think they should know how to read the world to understand the people. That's all for our conclusion. Yeah. Thank you.
1: No, thank you. Yeah. No, those two points are things that can take us quite a long way, I think, in our thinking about teaching if we're saying, are we achieving the intellectual depth that we could achieve in this situation? And are we making a connection to the real life of our students? Absolutely. Finally, just a comment from Narachawat, please.
5: Hello. We have the problem with the audio from the clip. I cannot hear clearly. But the thing that I heard is only about the teacher have to teach the student to be intelligent and they can connect their knowledge with their life and to the world.
1: Yes.
5: Thank you.
1: Okay, thank you. Yes. The connection with life. Just to make a note that you have the link in your handout, so if you were not able to hear well, please do take time to go ahead online and listen to it directly, because it's he has a lot of ideas packed into just a few minutes. Maybe I'll let you do a quick summary.
2: ค่ะทั้งอาจารย์ทั้ง3ท่านนะคะจากทั้ง3ไซต์ก็เห็นตรงกันนะคะว่าเราควรจะสอนให้นักเรียนของเราเนี่ยสามารถที่จะ connect to the world ได้นะคะคือนำทักษะนำสิ่งที่เรียนรู้เนี่ยมาผสมผสานนะคะเชื่อมต่อกับการเรียนรู้โลกและชีวิตนะคะแล้วก็อีกอย่างก็คือว่าต้องใช้ความรู้นะคะให้เป็นประโยชน์นะคะแล้วก็มีความสัมพันธ์กันกับสิ่งรอบตัวด้วยค่ะ
1: All right, so I'm just going to end with two assignments. Don't worry, they are not difficult. I would like for next time for you to find out information about your students. And so in particular, what social issues? So if with a critical literacy class, we want to involve real social issues. So what is of concern to your students? So that means hopefully you will take some time in class to ask them and also to find out what you see as being their abilities and what's interesting to them and what are they able to do. Maybe you're going to learn something new about your students. And we will be talking about that in 2 weeks when we come back together. Secondly, for session number 4, so this is later on, remember, this is when Ajahn Shay is here. She will be reminding you as we go along. But for that session, we're going to ask you to bring student work that reflects multi-literacies. So you find something that either an assignment that you do that you feel gets the students to demonstrate their abilities. And then you'll do that, and Ajahn Shay will be working with that in session number 4. So could I ask you to summarize those two things? Thank you. What their capacities might be in terms of different forms of literacy that perhaps you don't know about. So it might be technological, something technological, or something that they're using. Yes. Mm-hmm.
2: Thank you. ค่ะสำหรับการบ้านแรกนะคะก็ให้อาจารย์มาที่อยากให้อาจารย์หาข้อมูลจากนักเรียนของอาจารย์นะคะว่าเขาสนใจ social issue เรื่องอะไรนะคะแล้วก็นักเรียนเนี่ยสามารถที่จะทำอะไรได้บ้างเกี่ยวกับหัวข้อนั้นๆ นะคะโดยอาจจะใช้multi literacy นะคะใช้ทักษะต่างๆนะคะทักษะจาก ซอสต่างๆจากวิธีการต่างๆนะคะในการที่จะหาข้อมูลหาความรู้เกี่ยวกับโซเชียลอิชชูนั้นๆนะคะแล้วก็

0: My body is my temple.
1: My body is my temple.
0: Well, why are you stuffing it with junk then?
1: This temple happens to like crisps.
0: Well, I think that temple needs to get fit, and I have got just the challenge for you.
1: This is a maths program, not an exercise video.
0: I know, but I've come up with a perfect challenge where we can find out about distance time graphs and get you fit at the same time. Go on, off you go. Go on. Oi! Distance time graphs are graphs which plot distance against time. That sounds a bit obvious, but anyway, interpreting them can be slightly more difficult, and I do think it's something worth knowing about. Now, I could show you a graph like this, but first, let's get our head around the axes and how they're labelled. Well, we've got the horizontal axis, which is the one across the bottom, and it's also known as the x-axis, and this is labelled as time in seconds. Then, of course, we've got our vertical axis, which is the y-axis, and this is labelled as distance in metres. Now, here we've got a journey, and it's got four different sections, or legs. So let's start with the first leg, and that starts at 0, 0, and travels along to 5, 50. Now, by drawing a triangle on the graph, it can help us see a bit more clearly what's going on. So we can see that we have travelled 50 metres in 5 seconds. And from this, we can actually work out the speed, because speed equals distance divided by time, or s equals d divided by t. And since the distance is in metres and the t is in seconds, that means that the units for the speed will be metres per second. So let's have a look at this first leg of the journey, and we can see that it's 50 divided by 5.

0: and that gives us a speed of 10 meters per second. Right, let's have a look at the second leg of the journey. Now this starts at 5:50, and if we go along, it finishes at 10:75. So that means the distance traveled is 25 meters, and the time taken is 5 seconds. So this will be 25 divided by 5 meters per second. Okie doke, the third leg. Well, this starts at 10:75 and finishes at 12:75, which means the distance traveled is nothing. Oh dear. And the time taken is 2 seconds. So that means our speed is 0 divided by 2, which is 0 meters per second. And this means that we're not moving anywhere. Whenever you see a flat horizontal line like this in a distance time graph, it means your speed is 0. You are staying put. Right, well, I could show you more about this graph, but I don't think that's as fun as getting Dave off his backside, breaking a sweat, and getting in his own distance time data. And that's why I've sent him off to Queen's School in those weird shorts.
1: Ah, here we go.
2: What team do you support?
3: Awesome.
1: Hi guys, are you here to help me with my challenge?
4: Yeah.
1: Yeah, who's got the instructions then?
4: Yeah, you need to read this and we'll do some warming up at the same time.
1: Some warming up?
4: Yeah.
1: Okay. Today I want to see how good an athlete you are. Are you a sprinter? Are you a long distance runner? Or are you a couch potato who spends too much time stuffing his face with crisps and chocolate? Chocolate or stretching? Chocolate, chocolate, definitely. Once you've finished your warm-up, you'll be going to run 200 metres.
4: Oh, against Izzy.
1: Right. Then 1500 metres.
4: Oh, and that'll be against Andre.
1: And I'm going to compare you against the students using distance time graphs. And by the way, you're not stretching hard enough. How can she possibly know?
4: Come on then, do this one.
1: Where's my chocolate?
4: Three, two, one, go.
1: Come on, come on, come on, come on, come on, come on, come on.
2: Three.
1: Why is it not working?
2: Six. Nine. 18.
1: Oh, I got cramp, I got cramp. Oh, too fast, too fast.
4: Stop.
1: What?
2: No, nearly, nearly, nearly.
1: Yes, yes, yes.
4: You ready?
1: Yeah.
4: Okay, let's go.
1: I'm already winning. I'm already winning. How you doing, Andre?
2: Yeah, I'm fine.
1: Yeah?
2: Yeah.
1: Feeling a little burn already.
2: It's just a warm up.
1: Yeah. But you go ahead.
2: Yeah, all right,
1: and
2: sure,
1: I'll catch you up.
2: Yeah.
0: Oh dear, Dave. That's not going to impress anyone. But hopefully the graphs will tell a different story. Let's have a look. Let's have Izzy first. And the beginning of the race starts at 0:00. And then we can see after 6 seconds, she has traveled 12 meters. After 15 seconds, she has traveled 75 meters. After 33 seconds, she has traveled 183 meters. And she's run her 200 meters in 39 seconds. That's pretty good. Let's see how Dave's done, and let's plot his graph on the same axis. Oh dear. Well, you can see that after 6 seconds, they've traveled the same distance. But after 15 seconds, he's only traveled 57 meters. And if you look at the graph, you can just see how far Izzy, that's the purple line, is in the lead. Looking at these graphs, it looks like the race is lost between 15 and 33 seconds. Now, Izzy's average speed during that time can be found from this graph. We can see that her distance changes from 75 to 183 meters, and her time changes from 15 to 33 seconds. So that means she had traveled 108 meters in 18 seconds. So take 108, divide it by 18, and we get an average speed of 6 meters per second. Let's see how Dave was doing during the same period, and we can see he travels 72 meters in, again, a time of 18 seconds, and that gives him an average speed of 4 meters per second.

0: second. Well, let's have a look at the distance runner, Andre. Maybe Dave's done a bit better against him. As Andre's running further, we just need to have a different scale on our axis. And let's have a look. Andre's this top line. So we can see that it's actually split into four main sections. The first section runs from 0 seconds to 100 seconds. Then we've got this second section, which is from 100 to 200. And he's actually slightly faster there than he was in this first section. Then we've got the third section up here, which is from 200 to 250, where he's a bit quicker still. And then in the final section, in this final 100 seconds, his speed actually decreases a little bit. Right, so how's Dave done? Well, oh dear. We can see that he gets slower and slower and even slower until he's practically crawling at the end. I'm gonna have a word with him.
1: How did I do?
0: Well, you're obviously not a sprinter, so let's just forget about that one. But when it comes to long distance running, your start is slower than Andre, your speed in the middle is less than Andre, and you can't keep on running for as long as Andre. So to be honest, it's fairly pathetic.
1: Thanks.
0: But you never know, you might be better on the rowing machine.
1: A rowing machine? I'm gonna be so much faster than you.
2: We'll see, we'll see.
3: Okay, Dave, this is a straight race between you and Phil. 500 metres, you ready?
1: Yeah, you ready?
2: Yep.
1: Okay, 3, 2, 1.
2: Win up.
1: Yeah, nice one, Phil. Well done.
0: Oh, it doesn't look like Dave is much of a rower either. And I bet the graph shows us that as well. So let's have a look at Phil's first. Let's have a look at his distance time graph. And we can see that in the first leg of his journey, he has traveled 200 meters in 50 seconds, and that's at a constant speed of 4 meters per second. And moving on to his second leg, he has traveled 300 meters in 50 seconds, and that's a constant speed of 6 meters per second. And let's compare that to Dave's. Let's have a look. Oh dear, Dave. Well, we can see that in Dave's graph, he's got two sections that are straight lines, and neither of these are actually as steep as Phil's. So it's pretty clear that Dave was slower throughout the race. Now that is what too many crisps can do to you. Okay, you started slower, you traveled less distance, and you didn't even finish. You are pathetic, man.
1: But I was faster.
0: No, how can you be faster and still lose the race, Dave?
1: Have a look at the graph around 1 minute, and I bet you I was going Phil was.
0: All right, I'll take a look, but I think you might be wrong. Right, well, let's have a look at how fast Dave was going at about a minute. A minute, that's 60 seconds, which is this point. Ah, and at this point, the graph is a curve. So what we need to do is place a tangent on this curve and find out where that tangent is the steepest. Now, if we draw a right-angled triangle onto our tangent, that means we can find out the speed at that point. Now, our triangle joins the coordinates 60, 60 and 100, 320. And as you can see, the triangle has a height of 260 meters and the time is 40 seconds. So we can use the speed distance time formula to work out the speed. So that's 260 meters divided by 40 seconds, and that gives us 6.5 meters per second. Now let's see if Phil was ever going faster than that. Oh, well, his fastest speed was 6 meters per second. Incredibly, Dave is actually right for a change. Amazing. Right, I've got some news for you. At 1 minute, you were rowing faster than Phil. In fact, it was the fastest that either of you travelled at any point in the race.
4: Yes.
1: I told you I was faster than you.

0: All right, on your bike.
1: Sorry?
0: You know, get on the exercise bike. Let me beat you.
1: Oh, no.
2: So what do you need to remember about distance time graphs? Well, the steeper the graph, the faster the object is moving. And remember, if there's a flat horizontal line, then the object is not moving at all. It's still. To work out the speed of an object, you need to draw a triangle so that you can look at the change in distance and the change in time over that particular section. And to work out the speed, of course, you use distance divided by time. So in this case, we've got 100 divided by 20, which gives us 5 meters per second. But if you've got a curved graph, you can always find the speed at any particular point by drawing a tangent onto the graph and then working out the gradient of the tangent. And the point where the tangent is the steepest, that is where the object is going fastest. But if it's Dave, don't expect your tangent to be that steep.
1: Oh, more of a swimmer.
0: Yeah. I prefer running.
1: Yeah, squash is all right.
0: Tennis.
1: Racquetball.
0: Volleyball.
1: Pool.
0: Ballet.

0: Baroness Susan Greenfield is the director of the Royal Institution of Great Britain. A renowned expert on the brain, she talked to Sheena MacDonald about the impact of new technology on the way children's brains develop and how they learn.
1: You lament what you call a growing trend for technology to be used to make the 21st century child fit the classroom. Say more.
2: Well, what I should say from the outset is I'm not some kind of Luddite that wants to put a hammer through all computers, far from it. But I think we should explore how the needs of children are changing. And I think that that is a very fundamental issue. And people that assume that people never change do so at their peril.
1: You say we need to explore that. Have you done any exploration yourself so far?
2: Not really, although we're starting to do this at the Institute of the Future of the Mind in Oxford, which is to explore issues. One that really interests me, for example, is why this rise in hyperactive children, for example. Now, that doesn't happen spontaneously. And one possible idea, and it's just an idea, is it could it be that that coincides with the increased prevalence of IT? Could it be that when you're a young child, if you're spending a lot of time unsupervised, saying yuck and wow and pressing buttons and getting instant responses from the screen, let's say you spend your preschool time doing that, as some do, you then go to a classroom where suddenly you have to sit still for half an hour. And you've never had to do that in your life. You've been in an environment, possibly, I say an unsupervised environment, you've never had to do that. What do you think you might do? You might fidget, and then someone might call you hyperactive and then medicate you. And that is what concerns me. Now, perhaps that's not the case. I'm not saying it is. But it's just, I think, a sufficiently important idea, given the rise of hyperactivity, that should be explored. So it may be that the needs of the 21st century child should be those that require shorter attention spans, lots of visual images and icons, instant feedback and playback to responses, possibly, or not. But that's why I think issues are changing, as we have an increased domination of the screen, the instant response, the limitless facts, as opposed to the hard work, the real hard work of looking something up in a book, and a book that then could be out of date.
1: You say the educational needs of the individual are changing. What does that mean?
2: Well, this might seem very iconoclastic and irreverent, but do we really see reading and writing carrying on into the late 21st century? And I hate to say that as someone who adores reading, as a person of the 20th century, but if increasingly you have voice interface computers, where you just speak to your computer, it speaks back to you, as well as this increased frequency of icons rather than words. We only have to look at texting and how that's become iconic in the way that, you know, see you tonight and so on. You're having symbols replacing very subtle meanings and ideas. Why will you need to read and write?
1: Well, you're not a Luddite, but that sounds quite heretical. It will to some people.
2: Yeah, well, it is indeed, because the reason is that all ideas until now have been couched via the medium of reading and writing. Yeah, it's liberated human civilization, as we know, from the invention of the printing press. And we were all taught that it was the

0: to the printing press that did more for civilization than anything else, because it freed you up from just listening to someone telling you stories orally, you know, in your tribe, around your campfire, to actually everyone being able to access information and piece together ideas. And it's astonishing. Also, I think it brings about a huge cognitive feat of being able to reflect on abstract concepts. The issue is it's a very different medium. The visual sense is very different from one where you are allowed to have an abstract thought, because visually you're given someone else's image already. That's why the book is always better than the film, according to Askus. But nonetheless, I just wonder whether that will happen in the future.
1: But aren't the cognitive skills needed to read and learn from and use books more developed than those needed to use IT?
0: Well, my own view, of course I'm biased, but I would have thought, yes, they are, because the cognitive feat, even beyond reading and writing, is imagination. It's being able to hold more than one idea in your mind while you're absorbing another idea. It's being able to accept or reject an idea on the basis of what you know already. This is hugely important. And it's something, yes, indeed, that one might see being jeopardized purely by unsupervised access to screens. And that's why I think we should start to ask how we're going to harness screen technologies and how we're going to use them. I really want to emphasize again, I'm not saying we should turn the clock back, but that what we need to do is access the best of IT, which is that you have infinite information, constantly updated, worldwide, cheap, easy to get at. None of these things could be said for books.
1: Well, now, who is best to supervise what you're talking about? Teachers are already out, so they're too old.
0: No, but I think teachers should be in the vanguard of this. They're the most important people involved, in conjunction with IT experts and psychologists, and above all, parents, of course, and the general public, because we are society. And the interesting issue is who decides all this? You know, who decides what's going to happen?
1: Now, you called on the government to spearhead, the word you used, a large-scale debate on the relationship between technology and education. How would that work?
0: Well, there's the idea and the reality. The ideal would be, that rather like with GM foods, there are lots of public debates over GM foods, and the public felt very strongly about it. It was discussed in the pages of the media, in town halls and so on. And I think one could almost expect or hope for something like that in an ideal world. It would be very nice to have at schools, possibly, parents' meetings after school to talk about these kinds of ideas and to pool knowledge, to pool experiences, to pool stories about what can happen. But it can only be coordinated by the government. You know, however many exciting and good initiatives there are, like Future Lab, for example, in Bristol, the cognitive class from the Foresight Programme with the DTI, Hewlett-Packard, we're working with a little bit on a programme. But these are just small, isolated initiatives. They have to be coordinated, and only the government has that amount of muscle and outreach and coordination to be able to do that. There's no private organisation can do
1: that. And what would such a debate enlighten or find?
0: Well, I think there's four questions. One is, what are the influences on young people today that weren't there 10 or 20 years ago? Now, one immediately thinks of Ritalin, cannabis possibly, certainly access to IT, and perhaps increasingly invasive technologies such as this play helmet, so that you can use your EEG to direct how you're learning, for example. So they're the technologies. What I would like to see first is a real scientific evaluation of the difference that they are making or not, because we all anecdotally suspect they are. But I'd like to see proof of this. Does it make kids more hyperactive? I'd like to see histograms and graphs on attention spans and creativity and imagination and literacy skills and ability to work with computers and sensory motor coordination, all the things that we care about. Where are the graphs showing the influence or impact of these influences? And then I'd like to see, at what age does this kick in? Is there a critical window after which it's not such a problem or is not that different? How many hours in front of the screen is important or not? Can you offset it by then sending them out to play cricket or not? You know? Now, these are the things that I don't know, but I'm sure every teacher or parent might like to know. So I think that's the kind of second question. And then the third question is, what do we want? What do we want our kids to learn? Now, I think that the problem at the moment with politicians is that by definition they're short term. They're only thinking 2 to 3 years ahead because that's the period for which they're in office. And really we need people to take a deep breath and ask the very big question, in 10 or 20 years time or beyond, when we're in the middle of the 21st century, when at the best someone like me is with their Zimmer frame, if not, you know, playing my trumpet up there. But nonetheless, what kind of skills are needed to get the current young people to be able to run society, to have a good and fulfilling life? What kind of people, what skill set do they going to need, yeah? And once we know that, only then, fourth question, how do we deliver it using the technologies? And I think that is what

0: schools and parents, educationists, computer experts, psychologists, and above all, government, we should be talking about. We should be talking about these, because no, there's no expert on those four questions. All of us are experts and none of us are.
1: Well, maybe charting a worst-case scenario would attract attention. You've touched on several things: short attention span, cognitive underdevelopment, societal disengagement. You may not be a Luddite. Are you a Jeremiah?
0: No, I certainly think there's good. There's some good things. For example, the fact that the information, and I stress it's information, not knowledge, is up to date. Those of us who had books, you know, you're several years out of date. Secondly, people in disadvantaged scenarios can access, for example, MIT now, put on the web all their courses. You can't get credit for them, but you can learn. So in developing countries, as long as you have a computer, you could access MIT, you know, which is amazing. And that would be incomprehensible 20 or 30 years ago. Again, I stress that there are some good things if it's done in a supervised way. If people are starting to think of software they can design that's interactive with the student, that achieves certain ends. But you can't just park a kid in front of a screen and magically expect some genius or symphony or novel writing person to emerge from that. It just won't happen.
1: I think people are beginning to develop the kind of interactive technology you're talking about. In Japan, there's something called the IQ Academy. Someone's devising brain games. I mean, do you see the new technologies as being able to provide ways of enhancing cognitive ability?
0: I think we have to think very carefully about cognitive ability, IQ, and so on. Yes, one can become more agile intellectually, and I gather that there is evidence that the screen culture can enhance IQ. That is to say, you can see a link, or you can be very quick at... But what I'm wondering is, how divergent can you be in your thinking? That is to say, how could you see a link between something that's not there on the screen, that's not a series of numbers? Could you see a link, as someone called Burnett once did, between the immune system and evolution, for example, as a grand idea? Yeah? And it's that illogical leap, as Niels Bohr once said to a student, you're not thinking, you're just being logical, that are we going to lose that amazing intuitive grasp of something, the mastering of the concepts, of the abstract concepts, because by definition a screen isn't abstract, it has a literal thing on it. The other thing I worry about is when you are actually rehearsing your cognitive abilities, you're going up and down menus, you're going through your little branch lines, and I just wonder whether that imposes on you the mentality that you have fixed options that you then play with, and you're very agile and manipulating, but they're fixed nonetheless. An IQ test is fixed options, of course. You know, you have a series of boxes that you tick, it's multi-choice.
1: Yes, you said you're worried about the future of the imagination.
0: Indeed so. The imagination is something that fascinates me as a neuroscientist, because the more you think about it, the more hard it is to grasp. When you read a novel, those characters have a persona that is so real, otherwise you wouldn't be reading the novel, that you care about what happens to them, you know, so otherwise you wouldn't be reading it. And yet if someone shows you a photo, like they show you the film, you feel cheated. And yet if someone said, you describe the heroine of this novel, unless it was perhaps Mills and Boone or something very literal, where you literally had, she had the retroussé nose and the curls and cursed by a sapphire eyes and, you know, up to her. If it wasn't like that, which most really good novels are not, you can't describe what someone looks like. Could you describe what Anna Karenina looks like, particularly? Or what do people actually look like? You can't. But they're very real to you. And that's a skill that we acquire. We're not born like that. We learn it. We go from comics, where you do have the pictures, you know, to having our attention aided and abetted by your mum cuddling you and keeping your attention by modulating her voice. And gradually you learn to concentrate, and you learn to imagine. It doesn't happen automatically.
1: Some teachers might be alarmed by hearing what you're saying. Are they up to these challenges?
0: Well, I think that the teachers shouldn't do that. They are the most important people, and I'm sure they're up to everything, and I'm sure this would be a very exciting challenge after being squashed by audits and REs, all the things that they're squashed to do, that this might be a way round now, working in a very prescribed way that they've had to work, to actually rise to the challenge and actually regain the upper hand over the government, instead of being just told what to do all the time. Actually come back, because they're the experts, they're the ones that see the children, they know what they can and can't do. They're the ones that need to advise the government now.
1: Well, your views have attracted quite an animated response. Has that provoked a timetable for future action?
0: Well, yes and no. In my own small way, we're working on the Institute for the Future of the Mind, which is on the web, which you're welcome to look up, where we are part of the James Martin School for the 21st Century in Oxford, where we're looking at the very old and the very young minds. My staff on this is one person, Dr. Martin Westphal, but he's doing a wonderful job, and I'm sure he'd love to hear from any teacher who is listening. And that's martin.westphal,

farm.ox.ac.uk. And Martin would love to hear from you if you'd like to help us, because he's at the moment doing a meta-analysis of what's going on, trying to look at all these different initiatives, which as yet, to the best of my knowledge, haven't been pulled together. It would just be nice to know and have a report on all the things going on in the country. And I'm sure people would like to see that. Yeah, so that's what he's working on at the moment. And then I say, I'd like to engage more with government in ways that really are for them, not me, to take this forward. One idea is that the Foresight Programme, the DTI, could have this as they did the cognitively enhanced classroom. I'd like that extended now to another study that they could do on the future of education. I think that'd be very helpful.

0: While Johnny Healy was doing a masterclass on averages, he included an extra bit on averaging continuous data. He's with 20 Year 9s from two North London schools.
1: There you go, Clint. Come on in. Nice to meet you, keep chatting. Company or business or a factory. Could you stand right over here? Excellent. All nice and friendly together, together, together, together. Lovely. Could you turn over your cards? On the back of the cards, we've got a number. In fact, it's a value of money. Okay? Now, let's say, Caesar, you've got £6, which means that Caesar's company is making a profit of £6 per hour. £6 every hour. Oh, dear. You're only making a profit of £1 an hour. What have you called your company?
2: Gloves at First Sight.
1: Glove at First Sight. Oh. Do you know what? I went down to a Keel shop the other day and I bought a sample of his gloves. Here, try those on, Ben. Check them out. Yeah, you try those on, Yusuf. I think they're your, yeah, definitely your shade. Like him. Would you like to try those on, Melanie?
3: They don't fit me.
1: They don't fit you. Are you listening, Akil? Where are your fingers, mate? Oh, they're under there somewhere. Bit wiggly. Bit wiggly. Have we got a problem here?
3: Yeah.
1: What's wrong with these gloves?
4: The size.
1: Very small or very big. Yeah.
4: Maybe you could find the average of like everyone's hand size or something like
1: hand
4: that.
1: Hand sizes?
4: Fingers.
1: Fingers, yeah. What, average length of fingers?
4: Yeah.
1: What a great idea, Mister. Give her a round of applause. Now, we've all got a ruler. Use your index finger. That's your index finger, the big one. I'd like to measure from your knuckle, your bottom knuckle, OK, to the top of your nail. Can you measure to the nearest millimetre, if you can? The nearest millimetre. I'd like you to write that number down in centimetres. It's quite hard to measure, isn't it?
5: 9.9?
1: Go with that?
5: Yep.
1: 9.9. OK. Go on.
3: 10.
1: Just 10?
3: Yeah.
1: 10.0. Can anyone beat 10.0?
3: 10.
1: You got 10.0 as well. Longest finger in the room is
3: 10.0.
1: Okay. How long's your finger, Ben?
4: 7.5.
1: 7.5! So your range is 10.0 minus 7.5. So we've got a range of 2.5. centimetres. Interesting. Okay. Right. If you are a 7-point-something person, like Ben, could you come up? Come on, Ben. Hello, Ben. He's a 7-point-something, isn't he? Have we got any 8-point-somethings in here? Come on, up you come. 8-point-something. It could be 8.0, it could be 8.9, it could be 8.4. Excellent. Could you all stand in a line behind Clint? You 8-point-somethings. Yeah, that's better. Stand in a line. So we've got 1, 4, right, 9-point-somethings here. It's going to be a lot of you. Okay. Stand in a line behind Agni and Mitchell. They're at the front. To go. That's it. 2 by 2. That's it. All behind there. Which leaves the 10-point-somethings, doesn't it? You two. 10-point-something over here.

0: Okay, we've got you three. You three, are you all 10.0s?
1: Yeah.
0: Okay, so we've got everybody here. We've got 7 point, 8 point, 9 point, 10 point. Okay, so I better just make a note of these values. 7 point somethings, that was Ben, so that's one person. Okay, we've got how many 8 points?
2: 8.4.
0: There's four of you for 8 point, okay. How many for 9 point? Quite a lot of you. 12. Yep, which must leave three people for the 10 point. Brilliant, sit yourselves down. Okay, so I've made a note of these. There are frequencies. Okay, what I'd like you to do now with your clipboards is find a table that looks like that. It's got four columns this time. And what does it say on the first column?
3: Length of finger.
0: Length of finger. What letter do you think I've used for length?
4: L.
0: L, yeah? L just stands for the length, okay? Got the length of finger and the frequency. I've gone for 7 point, 8 point, 9 point, 10 point. I'm not really happy about that. 7 point something, 8 point. Should we write the word something? Is that a bit silly?
5: Yeah.
0: 8 point something. Could anyone be really clever and tell me how best to explain what I'm going to try and write here? Yeah, Isabel, go on.
6: Class width.
0: What do you say?
6: Class width.
0: Ah, we could do class width. So you're saying this is class width. The length of the finger is a class width. And how would you write that down?
6: Well, 7.0.
0: Yep.
6: Less than
0: L. Stop talking. I can tell she knows what she's doing. Up you come. 7.0. Just try and write it down here. Are you right-handed? That's 7.0. It's pretty good. It's pretty good. Give her a round of applause. That is good. She's used inequalities, right? That is good. She's used inequalities. And I like that, because it's a more advanced sort of mathematical approach, isn't it? I'm a little bit unhappy about it because... was anybody 8 exactly? 8.0. Is anyone 8.0? No, was anyone 9.0? You were 9.0. If we just move on, and I know we had some 10.0s, you were 9.0, so if we continued that pattern there, then could we say that you're in this interval here, if it was greater than 9.0?
5: No.
0: Not really. So what could we do to adjust Isabel's brilliant thinking? Any ideas? Yep.
4: You could write then 7.9, you could make it 8.
0: Yep. Okay, I actually like what you've just said there. Some of you might not like that. But if I put a strictly less than 8, it means anything up to 8.0, doesn't it?
7: Yeah, what you could do is instead of just having that less than thing, put the line underneath it, saying less than or equal to.
0: Right, on the first one?
7: On yeah. Both of them.
0: Brilliant, now we've got it. Okay, what we're saying now is it can be anything from 0.0 and upwards, but less than the next whole number. So it includes 0.9, but it doesn't include 8. Because 8.0 will be on the next one, won't it? Can you see that? Okay, could you write down the rest of those inequalities just in that column there? Okay, so we've got 8 or 8.0. I might just put 8, actually. Someone said what they were, didn't you? Is it you again, Isabel, wasn't it? What are they called, these things?
6: Class widths.
0: Excellent. Sometimes we can call them class intervals. Have you heard of that one before? Yep. Intervals, yep. So 9 to 10, 10. Right, brilliant. So we've got our class intervals. It's very important that we use these ideas here, this inequality idea, because we're dealing with what we call continuous data. You know, when we're measuring lengths, we can only measure them to the accuracy of what we're measuring with, what we're using, which is a ruler, isn't it? To the nearest millimetre is asking quite a lot, isn't it? It's not like counting sweets. That wasn't continuous data. Does anyone know what sort of data that is? When it's like, can only take certain values. Yep.
7: Discrete.
0: Discrete data, yeah? Can only take certain values, usually whole numbers. But discrete data could be shoe size, because that's only certain numbers, isn't it? Like, but you can still have half sizes, so 9.5, 10. Discrete data. This is continuous. Brilliant.

0: So we've got continuous data in class intervals, okay? And what was your term? What did you say? Class
1: widths.
0: Yep, they've got the same class width. The class width is 1 centimeter, isn't it? Okay, brilliant. Now then, this is quite interesting. I want to focus on this large group here between 9 and 10. There were 12 of you, yeah? Stand up if you were in between 9 and 10. You 12 people, yeah? All of you, put your fingers up. Okay, what can I estimate? What can I use as an estimate for all your finger lengths? Yep. 9.5. What do you think?
2: 9.5.
0: 9.5? What do you think?
3: 9.5.
0: What do you think?
4: 9.5.
0: And do you think 9.5?
3: Yeah.
0: Why?
3: Because it's the middle amount, basically the average.
0: Middle amount, the midpoint. Sit down, brilliant. So, the midpoint makes sense. What I'd like you to do, so what should we say for 7.0 to 8? 7.5. It might be actually that we don't know the data. We might have just been given this information. Okay? So, I mean, we actually do know what Ben's finger was. And what was it in the end?
1: 7.5.
0: It was 7.5 anyway. There you go, bit of luck. But it could have been anything. If we go in the middle, it reduces the possible error, doesn't it? Okay, because you'll find that lower values will tend to balance out higher ones. Brilliant. So work out your midpoints. Can we work out an estimate now for the mean? Yeah. Millimo, yes, what would you do, mate?
2: Times the frequency by the midpoint.
0: Frequency by the midpoint, yeah. So what would we get here? 7.5, 1 times 7.5, yeah?
2: Yeah.
0: So I'd say frequency times?
2: Midpoint.
0: I'm with you. So now we're working at the total length of the fingers now, aren't we, basically? And then what would we do then?
2: 4 times 8.5.
0: And yes. Carry that on?
2: Yes.
0: Then we find a, right, okay, so we're going to find a total finger, a total estimated length of all your fingers, and divide it by?
2: By 20 to get the mean.
0: The number of your fingers. Okay, we've got 187 divided by 20. I think that's what everybody's been getting. Divided by 20. So we're getting an answer of 9.35 centimetres. Okay, 9.35 centimetres. Let's just have a quick check. What would the mode be? Is there a mode?
2: It's the modal class.
0: Brilliant, a modal class or a modal class interval. Excellent, what is the modal class interval?
2: 9 to 10.
0: Brilliant, so the mean's in that modal class, which is looking good. Okay, that's looking good. So the mode, or the modal, I should say, modal class interval, or the modal class, yep, and that's, what is it, between 9 and 10. Okay, yep, that's looking good. You rounded yours off, didn't you, Isabel, to... You rounded it off, go on, what did you round it off to?
1: 9.
0: And you've crossed it out! Why did you cross it out? Because you thought it was wrong. She's rounded it off to 9. Any other rounding suggestions? Or should we leave it as it is?
4: Leave it.
0: Leave it? I'm not so happy about leaving it, actually. There is a reason. Agni?
1: I rounded mine off to 9.
0: You rounded yours to 9? Did you cross yours out?
1: At the first, and then I wrote it again.
0: Oh, right, you see, you're crossing out, writing it again. Hey, I don't mind, yeah?
5: You made a mistake.
0: I made a mistake? Surely 9. Not. What have I done?
5: 9 is less than or equal to, yeah.
0: Oh, I've put it the wrong way round. Yeah. I did that on purpose, just to check you were awake, yeah? Do you believe me?
5: No.
0: Okay. No. Right then, thank you for that. Much better, thank you. Goodness me, I'm glad you spotted that. Now then, so what are we gonna go for? 9, any other suggestions for rounding?
1: 9.4.
0: Do you know what? We have to think about the accuracy of our original data. How accurate was that? What did we measure it to? No, when we actually measured our fingers, to start off with, that's the original data, to the nearest millimetre, to the nearest 0.1 centimetres. So we only measured it to an accuracy of 1 decimal place, didn't we? So we certainly don't want to be more accurate than 1 decimal place. I think 9.4 is a reasonable estimate for the mean. Okay, remember one thing from me today. If your average is good, then your numbers can be understood. Give yourselves a round of applause. Well done. Yay.

If you find maths hard, you're in good company, because some of the greatest mathematicians of the past struggled with the maths that you're supposed to know. Until a few hundred years ago, maths, like reading and writing, was the preserve of the ruling classes. Priests and scribes, merchants and scholars. But now, we're all expected to use it. So, we're here at this museum stores in London to see where some of our maths came from. Think of a number, any number. But where did they come from and what do they mean? Our number system uses just 10 digits, 1 to 9 and 0. And depending where a digit is in a number, it has a different value. So this is 2. This 2 means 2 tens. And this 2 means 2 hundreds, and so on. Our hundreds, tens and units. And if there aren't any digits in a place, we put a 0. But it wasn't always like that. In earliest times, numbers were used to count things, bushels of wheat, sheep, and they were written as simple tally marks. But it's difficult to count a lot of tally marks, so the next idea was to bundle them into groups and count the groups. Around 5,000 years ago, the ancient Egyptians used this grouping idea in their number system. They used a series of hieroglyphic pictures, and each picture was worth 10 times more than the one before it. Number 1 was a straight line. 10 straight lines made one heel bone. 10 heel bones made one coil of rope, and so on, up to the god Heh, who was worth 1 million. The Egyptians made any number by using the right number of symbols. So 2,084 would be 2 water lilies, 8 heel bones and 4 straight lines. At the same time, the Babylonians, who lived where Iraq is now, had a different approach. They used just 2 different kinds of arrow strokes to make all their numbers. Here's a Babylonian clay tablet at the Science Museum collection with a mathematical problem about right-angled triangles. It's written on clay because paper hadn't been invented then. And these marks were pressed into wet clay using a wedge-shaped stylus and then allowed to dry. The Babylonians counted in 60s, so to write their numbers, they'd start with lots of marks for 1 until they reached 9. Then turn the stylus on its side to make a 10. Then they'd use combinations of 1s and 10s to make numbers up to 59. The Babylonians' breakthrough was what they did next. To make 60, they didn't use a new symbol like the Egyptians did, but moved along one space and used the same mark as they'd used for 1. Then on they went, using the same set of symbols all over again and again. If there was a position with no number in it, the Babylonians left a gap, which could be a bit confusing. So they eventually hit on the idea of putting a little mark in the gap to show there's nothing there, which is the first sign of something like our zero. Here's our number 2084 in Babylonian script, which they'd write as 34 sixties and 44 units. These Babylonian numbers are the first sign of a number system where the same symbols can have a different value depending where in the number they are. A place value. In China in the 4th century BC, the ancient Chinese used rods arranged on a counting board. They made different combinations of rods for the numbers 1 to 9.

And once they got to 10, they moved along one place and used the same combinations of rods again, turned sideways to avoid confusion, and so on, with each position worth 10 times more than the one before it. So the Chinese number system was based on 10, like ours. Here's our 2084 in Chinese numbers, with a space where we put a zero. By about 200 AD, the Chinese had developed the abacus to do calculations more quickly, with beads on wires to make the numbers. This abacus in the Science Museum has 5 single beads and 1 bead worth 5 in each row, with each row worth 10 times more than the one before it. So this is 2084. But what was happening in Europe at this time? The Roman Empire covered most parts of Europe and parts of Africa and Asia from around 30 BC to 450 AD. The Romans used 7 capital letters for their numbers, which were easy to carve into stone or scratch in a wax tablet. Paper still hadn't been invented yet. These letters went up in multiples of 5 or 10, and the Romans made all their numbers from them. So here's our 2084. This wasn't a place value system like the Chinese or Babylonians, because it used different symbols for each value, more like the ancient Egyptians. The Romans had no zero, big numbers were really awkward, and multiplication and division was very difficult. Despite all these drawbacks, Roman numbers were still used in Europe by church and state officials for centuries after the Roman Empire had collapsed. But the number system we use now is nothing like the Roman system. So where did it come from? It was in India from around the 4th century AD that written numbers started to appear that we'd recognise. They used different symbols for the numbers 1 to 9 and moved them along one place for each multiple of 10. And instead of leaving a gap where there were no numbers, the Hindu mathematicians used a little dot or a circle, the first sign of a proper zero. News of the new numbers soon spread to Europe. Early in the 13th century, the famous Italian mathematician Fibonacci wrote about them in his book of calculations. The 9 digits of the Hindus, the knowledge of the art of which very much appealed to me. And he explained how, with just these 9 figures and the sign zero, any number may be written. But despite Fibonacci's enthusiasm for the new numbers, the authorities in Europe preferred to stick with the old Roman numbers they'd been using for 1,000 years before. This held up mathematical progress in Europe for years, and it wasn't until the 16th century that the Hindu Arabic numbers we use today finally became established. In his book, Fibonacci also wrote about how to work with the new Hindu numbers. This shows how to multiply large numbers using the Hindu grid system. And this is how it works. To multiply 56 by 28, you draw up the grid and fill it out by multiplying each pair of digits in turn, like this. And then add the results in each diagonal. So our answer is 1568. By the end of the 16th century, this was a standard method of doing multiplication. In the early 17th century, the famous Scottish mathematician John Napier invented a simple calculator to help with this grid multiplication. They were called Napier's bones, and here's a set in the Science Museum's collection. You arrange the bones to make the number you want to multiply, say 2084. And to multiply by, say, 4, you'd read the results across the 4th row, adding the digits in each diagonal to get 8336. From then on, more devices were to help do calculations quickly, such as mathematical tables and slide rules, and mechanical calculating machines that use gears and cogs to add, subtract, multiply, and divide. Multiplication is repeated addition. So to multiply 56 by 28, you turn the handle 8 times for the units, and then move the carriage along and turn it twice with the tens.
By the 20th century, electronic calculators made working with numbers even easier. Now we can get an instant answer to the most complicated problem, but it will only be the right answer if we put in the right numbers and press the right buttons. But whilst modern electronic calculators make working with numbers easy, they also make it easy to forget how our number system works and how wonderful it is. If you find negative numbers difficult to understand, you're in good company. As recently as 1759, a famous British mathematician wrote that negative numbers darken the whole doctrines of the equations and make dark of the things which are, in their nature, excessively obvious and simple. And he went on to conclude that negative numbers were nonsensical. You can understand him saying that, because, after all, numbers were used to count real things, and mathematics was about calculating real quantities. So how can there be a quantity that's less than nothing? It's not surprising negative numbers posed a problem. In ancient times, the Greeks had no negative numbers because their maths was based on geometry, in which numbers represented real lengths, areas, or volumes. Around 250 AD, the Greek mathematician Diophantus wrote a famous book about equations and looked at what we'd write as 4x plus 20 equals 4. Now, the Greeks didn't write equations like we do, but would say something like, how many things, when multiplied by 4 and added to 20, is equal to 4? But Diophantus pointed out that 4 is smaller than 20, so that's absurd. And so it would be to the Greeks. Our solution of x equals negative 4 would be completely meaningless. In India, in the 7th century, the famous Hindu mathematician Brahmagupta explained negative quantities in terms of debts, and he came up with some rules for doing arithmetic with them. A fortune subtracted from zero is a debt. A debt subtracted from zero is a fortune. And a debt times a debt gives a fortune. We'd go along with that now, but mathematicians remained very suspicious of negative numbers for centuries to come. Even in 16th century Europe, resistance to negative numbers continued because most maths was still based on practical activities, such as science, commerce, or warfare, in which negative numbers had no meaning. Mathematicians still called them absurd and rejected negative solutions of equations as fictitious or false roots. It wasn't until the 17th century that an English mathematician, John Wallis, came up with a novel idea of explaining negative numbers by showing where they come on a number line. In his treatise on algebra, Wallis gives the example of a man having advanced 5 yards, thence retreat 8 yards, and it be then asked, how much is he now advanced? I say because positive 5 subtract positive 8 equals negative 3, that he is advanced by 3 yards less than nothing, which is exactly how we think of numbers on a number line today. And now, negative numbers are on the school syllabus, so you too can relive, but hopefully avoid, the difficulties that plagued the famous mathematicians of the past. For as long as people have engaged in trade or built things, they needed to measure things, and much early mathematics was based on calculations that used these measures and recorded the result.

Early units of measurements were based on parts of the human body, such as inches, spans, cubits, feet and yards. Others were based on human activities, such as bushels, stones, acres, pints and miles. But these human measures varied from person to person, and those based on traditional activities varied from place to place. Measures needed to be standardised across the country, and accurate versions kept in a safe place for reference. Here in the Science Museum collection is a set of 500-year-old standard measuring jugs from Tudor times. That's a gill, and that's a pint. This is a standard yard. And this is a standard £1 weight. As trade between different countries increased, universal standards of measurement were needed. From the 17th century onwards, Britain had an empire that stretched around the world. So those countries used the British imperial measures of feet and inches, pounds and ounces, gallons and pints. But with 12 inches in a foot, 16 ounces in a pound, and 8 pints in a gallon, and the rest, these imperial units were quite awkward to do calculations with. But across the English Channel, something exciting was happening. In 1789, there was a revolution in France that overthrew their government, executed their king, and took over power from the ruling classes, cutting off many heads in the process. The new revolutionary government wanted to change every aspect of French life, and one of those changes was to introduce a completely new and rational system of measurement, which would be based on something far more scientific than the length of someone's foot. So the French Academy of Sciences came up with the idea of a measure based on a 10 millionth part of the length of the arc around the Earth at sea level from the equator to the North Pole. That would be their new unit of length, and they would call it a metre, from the Greek word for measure. It took French surveyors and mathematicians several years to work out the exact length of this new metre, and when they had, an accurate metre bar was made in platinum and kept in the French National Archive as a permanent reference. Here's a copy of that standard metre bar in the Science Museum collection, made of brass. The French Academy came up with more units based on their new metre. The unit of volume would be a cube of sides exactly 1/10 of a metre, which would be 1 litre. And the mass of 1 litre of pure water would be 1 kilogram. What's more, all these new French metric units would have larger and smaller versions based, logically, on multiples of 10 to make it easier to convert between them. They were all given logical names. So 1 kilometre is 1,000 metres, 1 kilogram contains 1,000 of these tiny grams, there are 100 smaller centimetres in a metre, and 10 even smaller millimetres in a centimetre. In their revolutionary fervour, the French went even further, and in 1793 they proposed a system of metric time based on a 10-day week and a 10-hour day. But would this new rational system catch on? Well, not surprisingly, it wasn't too popular with the people of France. The new decimal calendar and the 10-hour clock was forgotten about after a few years, but the other metric measurements eventually began to catch on in Europe. It was only when Britain joined the European community in the 1970s that our old imperial feet and inches, pounds and ounces started to be replaced by European metres, litres and grams, though we still hang on to our miles and our pints. So where did algebra come from, with all those equations with their x's and y's? In fact, we didn't have x's and y's until about 300 years ago, but solving problems with unknown quantities has been around for thousands of years. In ancient times, what we call equations were word problems involving quantities such as length, weight, or money. There's a famous Egyptian mathematical papyrus from about 1650 BC called the Rhind Papyrus, and in it there's an example of an equation. It says, if a quantity plus a quarter of it equals 15, what is the quantity? We could write this problem as an equation. A quantity x plus a quarter of it,
1/4 x = 15, and then work our way through it to get x equals 12. The Egyptians had a different method. They'd guess. So let's guess that the unknown quantity is, say, 4. Plus 1/4 of it, that's 1, making 5 altogether. That's 3 times too small. So let's make the unknown quantity 3 times bigger. That's 12. And try again. 12 plus 1/4 of 12, that's another 3, equals 15. Correct. The trail takes us next to Persia. That's present-day Iran. The father of real algebra is the 9th century Persian mathematician Al-Khwarizmi. He wrote a book about solving problems with unknowns, and it was called The Compendious Book on Calculation by Completion and Balancing. The Arabic word for the completion is al-jabra, which is where we get the word algebra. And a lot of algebra is still about completing and balancing equations. In his book, Al-Khwarizmi was the first mathematician to set out some standard methods for finding an unknown quantity in an equation. He gave the example of what we'd write as x squared equals 40x minus 4x squared. Al-Khwarizmi explained how to get all the similar terms together, in this case by adding 4x squared to both sides of the equation, and how to simplify it by adding, subtracting, or dividing by the same quantity on each side of the equation to keep it in balance. In this case, dividing each side by 5x gives the answer x equals 8. Al-Khwarizmi's method is exactly the way we simplify and solve equations today. So, in this book, written over 1,000 years ago, Al-Khwarizmi laid out all the basic principles of solving equations that we use today. In the years that followed, Al-Khwarizmi's algebra came to Europe, but mathematicians still worked in words, like this problem from the 13th century Italian mathematician Fibonacci. The cube and 7 things less 5 squares is equal to the root of 6 more than the thing, with the thing being the unknown quantity he's looking for. Over time, mathematicians developed shorthand ways of writing out these problems. This is how Fibonacci's cube problem might have been written 200 years later, with m for minus and p for plus, a dotted line for equals, and CO, short for cosa, Italian for the unknown. But with each mathematician using their own shorthand, these equations weren't easy to understand. It wasn't until the 17th century when French mathematician Descartes came up with the idea of using letters from the end of the alphabet for unknown quantities that we finally got our familiar X, Y, and Z. Now that these symbols have become standard, algebra is a universal language of mathematics which can be shared around the world and everybody can understand it. Well, almost everybody. Maths developed in Europe based on ideas from India and the Arab world, but long before that, from around 600 BC, the ancient Greeks had a mathematics of their own. The ancient Greeks had a clumsy and confusing system of numbers which used all the letters of their alphabet and no zero, so they found calculations hard to do. The Greeks preferred to think of mathematics in terms of lengths, areas, volumes, and ratios, and would discuss it in words rather than write it down. They called their mathematics geometry, earth measure, and most of the geometry we do today comes from the ancient Greeks. Like many civilizations before them, the Greeks knew the importance of maths for trade, building, and navigation. But to them, maths was really a philosophy, a way of thinking, which was important to study in its own right. It wasn't enough for the Greeks to know that something was true. They wanted to know why it was true and if it was always true. They wanted to prove things. And it's this idea of proof that was one of the most important mathematical ideas we got from the Greeks. One Greek mathematician whose name we all know is Pythagoras, who lived in the 5th century BC. We know about Pythagoras because of the famous theorem named after him about right-angled triangles. It says that
the square on the side opposite the right angle equals the sum of the squares on the sides containing the right angle. Today, we write this as a squared plus b squared equals c squared. But the Greeks used actual words to describe actual squares sitting on the side of an actual right-angled triangle. Pythagoras wasn't the first to appreciate this special property of right-angled triangles. The ancient Egyptians used rope with knots in it, or wooden set squares with side lengths such as 3, 4, 5, or 5, 12, 13, which they knew from experience would give them a right angle. And this Babylonian clay tablet has a diagram of some right angle triangles. But it was Pythagoras and his followers who proved that this was true for any right angle triangle. He considered four right angle triangles that make a square and contain another square, and described how to move them about in various ways to prove it. There have been hundreds of other proofs since, but Pythagoras' theorem is still one of the most important, useful, and elegant in all mathematics. Another well-known Greek mathematician is Euclid. Around 300 years BC, he wrote, probably with others who worked with him, a remarkable series of 13 maths books called The Elements. They were written on papyrus scrolls, so there's nothing left of them. But Euclid's work has been copied and translated from one language to another, right up to the present day. Here's an English translation in three volumes. And here it is on the internet, with interactive diagrams. There had been mathematics books before, but Euclid had a unique approach. He began with a few agreed definitions, like the ends of a line are called points, and some basic assumptions such as things which equal the same thing also equal one another, and then used them as the starting point for his proofs. In The Elements, Euclid covered all the mathematics that was known at the time, the fundamentals of geometry, the properties of triangles, circles, and 3D shapes, ratio, and proportion. He started with geometrical constructions that can be done with a straight edge and a pair of compasses. And here's the first one, Book 1, Proposition 1, How to Construct an Equilateral Triangle, something we still do exactly as Euclid described. And when you're doing circle theorems and you notice that the angle at the circumference is always the same, you can turn to Euclid's Book 3, Proposition 21, and here it is. In a circle, the angles in the same segment equal one another, which he proved 24 centuries ago. In his Elements, Euclid's whole idea was to start from something simple, agreed and known, and then build on it logically, step by step, to prove something far more complicated. Thanks to Euclid, the idea of rigorous mathematical proof based on logical thinking was born, which is still the basis of modern mathematics.

0: teachers have an enormous effect on mental health. And although some of them say mental health isn't their responsibility, it goes with the job. They can't help it. And good teachers make an enormous impact on mental health, which is why so many people can talk about teachers who've changed their lives, because that is, they are outside the family, the main people who will determine the mental health of young people.
1: We'll offer some pointers which may help to identify some of the more common mental health conditions and offer advice on what to do if you feel a pupil in your class may be affected.
0: Teachers do have an responsibility for spotting when something's not right with a young person. I'm acutely aware that teachers have a day packed with trying to manage large numbers of children. And

0: if they're able to spot that one child isn't communicating as readily as they have been doing on previous days, that's an immense skill to start with. By doing the job, you are responsible for their mental health. There's no way out. If you don't want to be responsible for children's mental health, don't be a teacher.
1: So what are the warning signs? What follows are the experiences of a long-serving Senko and a senior teacher.
2: They would be very lethargic. They would be lolling. They would be falling asleep. The stomach would be rumbling. They would start losing weight. They would be continually asking to go to the toilet because they would want to be making themselves sick. The eating disorder that brings most to me is the child that has the beautiful packed lunch from home and bins it on the way to school. They get to school and you say, oh, have you got anything to... I've eaten it on the way to school, I'm really, really sorry. You know, I said, what you've eaten? So they reel off the packed lunch and they're sat really hungry. I had no breakfast, so I've eaten it on the way to school. The way I tend to pick that up is you can usually pick it up if anyone's eating in the room. The child sort of has this withdrawn look because they're not eating and stomach is rumbling. And usually if you're in the classroom and it's quite, you can hear it. You know, and you're thinking, well, she's just told me she's eating a big lunch. You ring up the parent says, no, she's had a marvellous big packed lunch and she's eating it all. And what does she eat when she gets home? Well, nothing really, because she's eating this big packed lunch in the morning. She doesn't eat anything when she gets home. But of course, she's not eating at all. And then where you notice is because the face starts sinking in and the weight starts coming off.
0: And in teenagers, the most obvious eating disorder is going to be anorexia, and that's because you can see the young people shrink as their devotion to their lessons increases. And again, that's a disorder that does need management. It won't just go away. And perhaps that is the situation where the teacher has to say to the young person and their parents, we're very worried about your weight loss. Do you want to go and see your doctor about it?
3: So often friends will identify that there's an issue and they may just want some support. They would like to help their friend and they don't know what to do. So sometimes you can actually support the friends and therefore support the person as well. It could be that you are going to, you could refer the child to the school nurse, who could then, if necessary, obviously involve other support agencies as well. And it's about being supportive. If the child is off, making sure that you check where she is, generally is a she, and so that you know that they're not going to be able to sort of slip under the radar.
2: I don't tend to link depression with crying. If there's a dramatic change in behaviour, then I would try and look at the background, see what's happening at home. If I'm in the classroom and something happens and the child is either fidgety or unhappy or not speaking properly, not saying the things you expect him to say, I would just keep my eye on him. The work can drop off dramatically, so can the attendance. Because if they get that depressed, then they won't come to school, or they'll come to school and they'll twag lessons. And then you get a spiralling effect. Because they've missed one lesson, they won't go into the next one because they're so far behind, and it'll go on and on and on. So in the end, the grades start slipping, and then they don't come to school at all. The worst scenario I had in depression was actually a kid in care who was sitting his exams. GCSE, was expected to get A to C's, and all of a sudden it went off the rail and he'd got himself so depressed, was because actually at the age of 16 you come out of care and nobody had realised that, and where am I going to live and who's going to look after me, you know, GCSEs, who wants GCSEs, I'd have nowhere to live. And he got himself very, very depressed, but he was very fidgety when he spoke to him, very always looking around, and I thought to myself, he's very depressed, because everybody expected him to sit solemnly in the corner because he was depressed, but not necessarily so, because he just needed to find out facts. He needed to know what was going on in his life. The placement of his foster home was breaking down because he was so depressed, because he'd go home from school and he'd sit in his bedroom and he wouldn't do his coursework and he would just cry and cry and cry.
3: So if I saw somebody who was having difficulty like that and perhaps needed extra help,

0: then I would speak to somebody, it might be their head of year or their senior pastoral, who would probably have more background to that situation. Or if it was the first time that anybody had brought the issue up, then they would generally go and check with other staff to see if there was an issue, or just chat to the kid, and perhaps they just didn't like geography. But you can live with that. But it might be something obviously a lot more serious.
1: I think anxiety again is a very flitchy person, is a very very low self-esteem. They don't think they can do it. They don't necessarily want to do it. And somebody's told them they can't do it anyway. So they get very anxious, very nervous.
2: Anxiety is something we all have different levels of at different times in our lives. And school, yes, there is pressure to do well in exams. There are peer pressures, so you get anxieties about not functioning well enough academically, not pleasing your peers. And unless you're able to deal with that anxiety, then it's going to become a more chronic condition. If a child appears anxious for a period of time, it's about understanding what it's about, and then is there anything you can do, either yourself as the teacher or with your support network, to help the child deal with those anxiety-provoking situations?
0: I think you've got to be very open to the fact that as a teacher you cannot solve society's problems, and that there are a lot of professionals out there and a lot of voluntary organisations out there who want to and have got the expertise to help children to overcome various different issues that they might have. And it might be a whole family issue, so again there are organisations and services to support them. And I don't think you should ever think, I can solve this myself, because you won't. You haven't got time and you haven't got the expertise. And neither should you think, oh, because I can't do anything, I'll just sweep it under the carpet and pretend it doesn't exist. Just share things. I mean, that's why there are so many different services and support agencies, because not one single entity can solve all the problems.
1: Long-sleeved, polo neck, warm day, socks, shoes, long trousers, polo neck thing, cardigan buttoned up, and it's a really hot day. And you will say to them, oh, it's boiling in here, are you going to take your cardigan off? No, I'm fine. No, and sweat rolling down, you think, well, no, you're not fine. So I would just say, yeah, that's fine, you know, but you look very hot to me. And then I would make a mental note of who it was, and then I would keep my eye open on that particular child. I've come across quite a few cases. I've come across one particular case where it had gone undetected for quite a long while. The student was just seen as very violent. They would trash the classroom. And it was only at one particular moment when I was talking to them that I actually leant over to say something, and they flinched. And I was like, oh, are you okay? Yeah, yeah, yeah, there's nothing wrong with me. And I carried on talking to them slowly but surely. As I went across again, I said, are you all right? Are you feeling ill? No, no, no. And it was, you can't change your face, because if you react, they will just... And in the end, it came to light that he was an abused child. And his answer was, if I abuse myself first, that'll hurt me far more than what he will hurt me. So he abused himself, and it was horrendous. His arms was horrendous. He did get sorted out. We brought in all sorts of outside agencies. We brought the drugs in, social services. He now is on an apprenticeship. He does wear long sleeve shirts, but he says as he gets older, he won't be embarrassed about it, but he said he makes sure his children will never go through that.
0: I remember a situation many years ago. We had a girl who, she wrote on her arms and everything quite a lot to begin with, and then it was like could have cutting them as they do. And it was just trying to work with her, trying to sort of talk to her. She wasn't very good at engaging with anybody. And I just remember she just laughed at everything. But it wasn't a normal, in inverted commas, laugh. It was a bit manic. She certainly had very bizarre behaviour and was exhibiting that. And so when you sort of had a staff meeting or you just talked to other staff and they'd say, oh yes, so-and-so is behaving really strangely, then we realised that, well, it was all over the place. And that was when sort of child protection was brought in, and then other steps were put in place there too. It went on for quite a long time, really, and I suppose it's quite draining in a way, and you just have to hope that time will eventually help her to, in this case, perhaps break away from the situation she was in as she grew up, and she'd have a better opportunity. I think you just have to be really positive and just think that, well, life can get better, and if you're as positive as you can, then hopefully those children will see that and work towards that as a goal.
2: What they need is the support of their teacher. Now, I appreciate if someone's been disruptive in class, that isn't always possible. But I think they should still perhaps remember they're probably one of the most important people in their children's lives and are a lot more influential perhaps than they think they are. One of the crucial aspects of the support is the kid knowing that the teacher's still with them, and the teacher may feel inadequate to the task, but there are people in school who they can talk these things over with and work out how they're going to support the child. Whatever the kid tells them, it's not to be shocked by it and not to think, oh, I'm frightened to death by this, I must refer it on. It's to say, outside child protection, whereas if the child is at risk, there are clear procedures to go through, then they must talk to someone about what the child's saying to them and think about how they can put a support system around the child which is going to be most helpful to the child. Referring them to an agency which the child and their family don't know may not be the best thing to do. Quite a number of support professionals in schools. There's the Senko, who would be the first port of call, but there will presumably be an educational psychologist allocated to the school, and in certain places like we have in York, there'll be a primary mental health worker who you could talk things over with to decide on the best support for the child.

0: detail of what actually happens then and what the children do and why they do what they do. And that can be recorded in a number of ways.
1: Through the observations and assessment, we find where there may be things missing or things that we can improve on so that we're meeting the needs of the children at all times.
2: The observations are great to move individuals on, but they can also be used to move the whole sitting on.
3: Some of the children have copied my numbers, so I've been writing about that. And, you know, who's been able to write the numbers and what they, if they can recognise the numbers they've written.
4: 10, 9, 8, 7, 6.
3: We've got, obviously, a lot of language comes out of it, so anything that they say that may be creative, I'm writing that down as well to show how they're communicating with each other and what language they have, you know, to develop their imagination.
5: What are you going to do now?
4: Have a picnic.
3: Have a picnic on the moon, like the berry and whatever next. When we first set up a role player, often the children don't really know how to use it. So initially, we try and go in and sort of support their play and extend them and ask questions. And then once they sort of, they're using the area independently, then we'll step back and we'll observe. We'll find out what they're doing and what they're saying.
4: How are you doing?
3: Through play, the children are more confident in what they're doing and they're happy to talk and they end up getting it wrong. They don't have any sort of preconditioned ideas as to what they have to say. It's just natural and it comes from within. So anything that they know about numbers or the way they develop and talk to each other, we can sort of see in a natural environment rather than being asked a question. And the evidence that we use to support that assessment can be photographic, it can be parents' input, it can be written observations. So lots of different ways of assessing the children are all put together to form a wider picture of that whole child.
6: At the Hall Day Nursery, they've organised information gatherings for every child. Some of it spontaneous, some of it planned and extended.
7: Morning, Thomas. Are you all right?
1: We talk to parents on a regular basis about what the children are interested in. Once we've found out what the children are interested in at home, each child has a key practitioner, and the key practitioner plans on a weekly basis for each individual child, based on what the parents have told us. We also do a series of observations. We do snapshot observations throughout the day, which are collated at the end of the week, and all that is put together in order to plan for the child's next steps.
8: Where are you going on your holiday then?
0: The key roles of the practitioners working with the children is that role of observation and that really close detail of what actually happens then and what the children do and why they do what they do. And that can be recorded in a number of ways. You may see staff in making quick notes on a post-it note or making notes in a notebook. Something we've also always had in place is using photographs to record that visual element of children's learning, but more recently we've really wanted to look at developing the use of video to record sequences of children's activities and learning, and that's been a big part of the work we've done over the last year.
9: The video is just really valuable in many ways for collecting the language and the interactions that the children are using, particularly between each other, and not having to paraphrase the things that they're saying if I was writing it down. And you can capture just the noises and the gestures and the body language that these young children are using throughout all the play, so it's really valuable.
2: Jack's one of your key children. How do you think he's settling in? Have you managed to do his narrative observation yet?
10: Yes, I have done a narrative observation of him yesterday. I think generally, you know, he comes in and he's quite attached to Mum still. Mm. He doesn't want her to go, but he's beginning to manage that transition, you know, a bit better, in the sense that he won't scream, you know, I want my mummy, I want my mummy, like he was doing,
2: That's
10: you know,
2: true.
10: Last week,
2: yes.
10: And that you can...

0: and sort of console him and try and distract him with other things.
1: No, you've got to go.
2: At Clapham Manor, Julia and Tammy are looking over Jack's first assessment just a week after he started with them. They've talked with his parents too and are combining all they've found out to monitor his progress.
0: He shows an interest.
2: Their plans for Jack make sure that new experiences, routines and interactions support his next steps.
0: He was using lots of shiny materials to make a picture, and he was quite confident in selecting his own materials, you know, so he selected some string and some thread and some paper, and then he said to me, I want the paint, and he pointed up at the shelf. So I showed him that he could go up and get it himself, so he independently went over and he climbed up, he selected his paint, he squirted some on, and he said, oh, I'm going to paint it now, I'm going to do it now. So he painted it on. I've assessed that, and I've put for creative development.
3: Yeah.
0: For there being creative strength, that he's able to talk about his personal intentions and describe what he was trying to do.
4: No, you can't.
3: Once we've done an observation, we will highlight it on our tracking form, and then at the end of each term, I look at that child's grid and I make a judgment as to what band they're working on. And it's very clear to see any strands that we have got a weakness in, either haven't been covered.
0: Should we look at creative development?
3: Or it's actually the whole cohort is finding it difficult.
2: Leaders and managers need to keep an overview, stepping back from the day-to-day every so often to review how all the children are developing.
3: This cohort of children has been very interesting. We've got a very large group of boys, and I really had to think hard about how I was going to resource that. These young boys will not be wanting to sit down at a table, they will be wanting to stand up. So I removed the tables, brought back sand and water inside, and then still realising they need opportunities to make marks. And there are, you know, a few girls, so they still need to have provision. And we've also tried to choose topics that will engage boys' learning. So, for example, we're doing space at the moment, and then we're going to be moving into dinosaurs and volcanoes, and then going into traditional tales.
2: Information about children only helps learning if it's used day to day. Talking with Mum, practitioners found out that Elise doesn't understand her colours. Emptying the dishwashers, a chance for her to practice.
5: Today she emptied the dishwasher, and when Louise asked what she'd done, she said she emptied the cups. And when we asked what colour they were, she said red and blue. What colour were the cups?
6: Red and red.
5: Red and? Red and blue.
7: Right. Good girl.
5: Which was very good for Elise, because usually everything's red and the cups were red and blue. So I've written out an observation for her, and I'll use that information, and it'll go in her file towards her assessment. Is it?
6: Daddy.
5: On parents' evening, I talked to her mum and dad, and we talked about her colours, and her mum said she'd noticed that everything was red. So today, for her to get it actually right, is a big thing, actually, and I was really, really pleased for her.
2: Ongoing observations generate a substantial amount of assessment evidence day by day. Reflecting on what's important to keep is essential.
8: So you can either move them both next to each
2: other. For the videos, summarising involves editing.
0: Right.
8: Or if you wanted to slide one over the top of the other.
0: Like that?
8: Yeah, and you see why it's put that cross in there, if you play it from there.
0: Jay has showed us how to edit those down and put together the most valuable bits into a sequence just to document the key learning that's taking place.
9: Drag that one over as well.
8: Yeah.
2: Every so often, settings share the tracking information they're keeping with parents.
10: Well, I've come to see Helen.
2: Today, Leon's come in to discuss son Isaac's progress with their key person.
10: Okay, thank you very much.
9: Leon, I thought we'd have a look at Isaac's learning journey this afternoon. We have open weeks when families come in and we share information, because they post the observations, the videos, all our analysis, it all comes together. So there'll be films in there, there'll be questions that we want to ask, really. There's our just what the children have been saying, how they've been interacting,

0: what their well-being, what their involvement is like. And so we share that with families. So I know that you're a keen cook as well, have you?
1: Yeah.
0: So that's a perfect opportunity to sort of help develop language skills. We can offer support for next steps with families as well. We can say, have you noticed this at home? We've noticed this in the setting. Have you tried this at home? We're trying this. What have you tried? Have you got any ideas for us? So it's a real sharing opportunity, but it's all, a lot of it is all about that communication.
2: When assessment information is organised in a systematic way, it helps staff to ask the right questions about each of the children. How are they developing? What are they good at? And where do they need support?
3: What we have done is put staff into smaller groups, what we call an analysis time, and we were very clear on calling it analysis time because that's what we wanted to achieve. I think in the past we've very much gone straight from an observation into a planning process, where what we really wanted to look is what that really meant, reflect on that as practitioners and what the children were learning, and to really have some detailed time to look at that, and that's been really successful.
4: Sliding down the hill.
3: We collect data using Louvren scales of well-being and involvement, and we collect those alongside looking at the ages and stages of development that children are engaged with, and it's all that together that gives us those pictures of the whole child, but also then gives us those patterns across the whole setting about what's happening and what we need to make those more strategic decisions about.
2: In itself, assessment information can't support progress. It's analysis that enables Jess to answer questions she has about her key children. At the hall, they use a system called the PLOD, Possible Lines of Development, to organise their thoughts.
5: It's important that each key practitioner does have time away from the children where they can sit and they can actually plan the next steps for each individual child.
6: Hi, Jess.
7: Hiya.
6: Right. Yeah. Right. We've done an observation on Oliver this afternoon.
7: Yeah, I have. Communication and language we're going to focus on. I've had a word with his parents and, you know, they've been trying at home, encourage him at home with his language, so they've asked us to work with him.
5: Through the observations and assessment, we find where there may be things missing or things that we can improve on, and through that we work as a team in each room to meet the needs of the practitioners and the children.
3: It's about putting that all together to give that view of the centre and how all the children are performing as a group, and is one, does what happens one year, does that happen another year, and how then between one year and next year, when we have had different interventions and different focuses for training, is that really making a difference to children? Because that's what the bottom line is, it's got to make a difference to children.

0: It's 200 metres between Clapham Manor Children's Centre and the futuristic-looking Clapham Manor Primary School. Some of the children live overlooking the Children's Centre, many just a short walk away. But building bridges from the Children's Centre through to Year One at the school has been harder than the geography would suggest. So what's been done to help?
1: It was about 18 months ago we had a day looking at our CEF. We looked at various ways of how we could improve early years in Key Stage 1.
2: Nice to see you.
1: And one of the areas was to make sure the transition process worked.
3: See you later.
4: It's the end of January. We just said goodbye to probably half

0: of our established nursery children.
1: No. Come on then.
2: No problem. Okay, see you later.
0: We get a whole new intake. And it's just settling in times, sort of helping them separate from their parents and carers.
2: Hi, Ove, come.
0: For some children, they've never left their mum or dad before.
3: Bringing her here, she's only started full time, and it's been quite effective seeing the way she interacts with other children.
4: When she started nursery, I saw a big increase in her confidence. You know, she was very confident. She was coming home, speaking about lots of things she was learning there. So I was very happy that she learns new things.
5: We had a home visit from the teachers. All three teachers came and had a long chat and saw how Christian was at home and how he got on with his toys and his sister.
6: So the planning for these children's first experiences started by building bridges with home. Each key person is developing their knowledge of a small number of the new children through observation, which is also vital for an initial assessment.
0: It can be a little bit daunting doing an initial assessment, you know, finding out across the 6 years of learning what they can do. So our first start is parents. So when we go for the home visit, we have just some questions, broad questions that we try and ask the parents.
7: We'd like to come in. Thank you.
8: Does she write her name? Is she
9: able? She tries to write her name, yes. She recognises the letters in it, but she's more into reading books and things rather than writing at the moment. But I keep encouraging her to do it.
8: So. Brilliant.
10: Who's that?
11: The Rough Sands.
8: She looks like the wolf, doesn't it?
0: Just through interacting with the children, we can assess whether they've got any shape vocabulary, whether they can count, all done in a very informal way, as well as starting to look at their social and emotional development. Are they happy to come over and talk to us and things like that?
6: Interactions with parents at Clapham are both caring and professional from the start. In reception, routines for parents are deliberately similar to the children's centre.
12: We see the parents as their primary educators. We need to build on the picture that they have of those children in the learning that they're doing in the classroom. We have an open morning on a Friday, which makes sure the parents feel free to come in, see how the children are learning and talk to us about any significant learning they've noticed in their child at home.
13: Well, what's going to go in there, do you think? What could we put here? Could this be some things you do at half term with your family?
12: We also have our celebration book, which is an All About Me book, which goes to and from school, so we put in the work that we see happening in the classroom and the parents can add to that.
11: And that's me playing hockey.
13: So I'm just going to give you back the All About Me book that you kindly sent back. So I've just added some more photos in of the sorts of things that we've been doing. So
8: he's actually going to Austria skiing.
13: Alexander, that would be fantastic. So you could add some pictures and talk about your next trip.
8: Did you not tell your teacher you're going to Austria?
13: Would you like to do that for us? And then you can tell us about your trip.
8: Naturally enough, they'll have lots and lots of photos.
13: Lots of things to tell us.
8: Yeah.
13: So I'll give you that one back. Well, you want to look after your special book and you can show everybody at home and make sure they see all the work you've been doing with us at school.
12: So we're getting a picture from both sides of things.
2: Thank you so much, Miss Robson.
13: Thank you.
2: Thank you.
13: Bye, Alexander.
2: Bye-bye.
0: It's lovely for the children in terms of aiding their transition, because they can see what they were doing when they were younger. They can reflect on how they've developed and changed. And it shows that learning is a continuous process. It doesn't stop.
6: Throughout the year, those children about to move on are taken for increasingly long visits to reception from nursery by their key person. At Clapham, transition is a process throughout the year and not an event on just one day.
2: She comes to nursery sometimes, doesn't she?
11: Yes.
2: Yeah?
6: And it's flexible, so that children who haven't had nursery education or who move to Clapham from other settings have suitable individual transition plans. Another part of the transition policy is that children from the school are frequent visitors to nursery as learning partners.
0: We have a school

0: wide policy of having shared learning partners. So each class in the school is buddied up with an older class. And the whole idea is to build relationships. It also helps the year three children to feel a sense of mentoring and empathy for younger children.
1: And wherever you look across the Children's Centre, reception and year one, there's evidence of common policies for collecting data on children's progress, which underpin professional conversations when children are handed over from one stage to the next.
2: So when the children are moving through from the nursery into the reception, it's really important that we talk regularly about those children and get a really good picture of where they are.
0: And if we looked at the narrative that we shared with Mum, was all about cooking, so he's really into mixing, making mixtures and posts.
2: You see that.
0: Yeah, and you can kind of see the concentration in his face.
2: Absolutely, the careful pouring.
0: Yeah, exactly.
2: So that I can make sure that what I'm planning in the class really starts from their starting point and takes them on.
0: This is PSED, CLL, PSRN, KNU. So a real strength is
2: numbers
0: for labels.
2: So he is ready to move into calculation problems in a context. We'd share work samples and the judgments that are being made, and we'll compare our view of those judgments to make sure we're making a really secure judgment for that child.
0: So he's very secure at holding those numbers in his head. This year we are trialling reducing the class size and really seeing if that is going to make a big effect, because basically research tells us that if you invest in the early years, they get them engaged in learning, they've got a fantastic basis for their lifelong learning. And also in year one, our teachers have also changed their practice.
3: A robot, can you think of a sentence for your robot then? What could you write about your robot?
0: And that particularly came from one teacher's personal professional development objective.
3: Fantastic.
4: I came to Clapham Manor as a nursery teacher, and I was nursery teacher for 2 years, and then I went into year one, and this will be my second year as a year one teacher.
5: Hello, we are playing now.
3: Names?
6: Sarah was an excellent practitioner in the nursery, and it was then looking how we could feed that into the school. And Sarah was giving quite a lot of management time to look at the classroom practice. She asked to transfer to year one. We thought it was a great idea.
3: Okay, someone tell me then, where does my capital letter need to be? Katrina?
5: Beginning of a sentence.
4: I decided to do some research and find out about how that transition would work. I asked the reception teachers what things they did in the reception classroom to help the children at the end of the year. And I asked the year one teachers what they did to help, and the early years coordinator as well. And then I also asked the parents.
3: The yellow group, you're going to be going into the home corner and outside, and you're going to be thinking about what sentences you could write about your magic toy shop when we write our story tomorrow. Okay? So you're going to have a think about what sentences you're going to write tomorrow.
4: Lots of the parents said that the thing they were worried about was the children having to go from a play-based experience into a more structured, thinking that they'd be working in books, you know, writing all the time. The children, they said the same thing.
3: The yellow group, you're into the home corner. The purple group, you're with me.
4: From parents' evenings that we've had recently in the second term, they're very happy with what's going on in the classroom, they're happy with their child's progress, and all of the feedback that we've had has been positive from the parents.
1: So even though children are accessing the Key Stage 1 curriculum successfully, the themes and commitments of the EY

0: FS are still evident. The consequence of Sarah's transition research is a much greater continuity of learning environment between nursery, reception and year one. Play and exploration is still an integral part of every session. Children are involved in setting the agenda, discovering and planning around connections they find for themselves.
1: At the beginning of the year, I would go into the home corner and I would model role play with the children, and it was very much me finding out what the children could do and using them to help me plan the next steps.
2: Puppets are new. Scruffy bears aren't new.
1: We've tried to close the gap, so it's a gradual process. The children are having the same experiences at the beginning of year one as they are in reception, so it's not such a big deal to them. They're not worried about it, they still feel safe. And then once that's in place, they feel safe, then that's when we take it to a more structured level.
3: Yes, fabulous, well done, that's beautiful writing. Hold.
1: At the end of every week we do a learning journey where we ask the children what they've learned this week, what they've enjoyed and what they would like to learn next week or in the future.
2: How do toys walk in movies?
3: That's a good question, Lewis.
1: The results that we've got already, I can see that the children have benefited. They're more settled, they're more confident. They felt safe and secure, so it's helped them to become more independent in their learning, and they're definitely improving.
4: We feel at our school that we've got a well-formed transition policy that's kind of evolved over a period of time, really.
5: Transition is a priority of myself and Clapham Manor Primary School. I think the benefits are already showing, but that's a feeling at the moment. Hopefully I can say that in 2 years' time with hard evidence.

0: successful transitions from families to settings, within a setting, and into school. Building positive relationships with parents and carers. How do you start things off? How do you develop the relationship with parents and carers so they can have a key role in learning and support transition?
1: Little panda.
0: The Hall is a private day nursery in Rotherham. Let's see how they've chosen to deal with transitions day to day within the setting and smooth transition into schools.
2: There's Fran.
1: Hello. Are you okay this morning?
3: Yeah.
1: Is it a good night?
3: Yeah, not bad.
1: Yeah. Is that okay?
3: Yeah, it's got a bit of a cold.
1: Oh, is
3: it? This morning, yeah. I'm not feeling too well.
1: The train's out this morning, Harry. Do you want to have a look?
3: I'm going to play.
1: All the soft items out, look.
4: How's it been this morning?
5: It's been fine. Yeah, it's been doing exactly the same thing at home as it's doing
4: like this chance.
1: Like trains, don't you, Harry? Let's come off with Mummy and sit down.
5: Come on.
1: Yeah.
5: Oh, look at these.
1: Look at these, Jacob.
5: He's still got his bit of a cold, but he's okay apart from
4: that. We don't need no Calpol or anything like that.
5: No. Here's
3: Jane girl.
1: You like that one, don't you?
5: Yeah. See you later.
1: Please.
5: Say bye,
4: Harry.
5: See, he really bothered him too.
1: Can I have a kiss? Good boy. That was clever boy. You can say bye to me.
3: Love you.
1: Bye.
3: See you later.
1: Bye. Get the ball.
4: Is that Toby?
1: That's Toby. Thank you. Jacob, do it.

0: Oh, hi. Shall we go and have our visit? Shall we find Fran? Where's Fran? Oh, there's Fran, look. Shall we find Fran? Good boy, hiya.
1: Says he's coming for his visit.
0: Let's play. Has Oliver come for his visit?
1: I've filled in his me sheet today.
0: Okay.
1: So just a few things that he likes to do, what we've found out while he's been next door. He loves his action rhymes, so Songtime, things like that he'll love. And his favourite song's going to be I Went to the Animal Fair.
2: Is it your favourite song, Went to the Animal Fair?
0: Right.
2: You like singing, don't you?
1: If he's not got up early, he'll last till after dinner. And have an afternoon sleep. See, he doesn't really like it when his mum leaves in the morning, so I'll put that at the bottom as well.
3: At the end of the day, we want the parents to leave a child that's happy and confident, and for the parent to be happy and confident that their child is happy in nursery. You can say a lot more face to face. They can ask you questions if they've got anything they're not sure about.
1: Well, we bring them across so they get used to the room, and if there's a certain person that they seem to go to, like Oliver's taken to Fran, so then I would go to Fran and help him settle in, and she would then become his key person. We would sense by the visits on the beam coming across if the child is happy in this environment, and we would just do 10 minutes, 20 minutes, 30 minutes, increasing the time level to get used to it. Also planning for the key person on that side, if he's bonded with them, to have time in this room to stay and not to leave him.
4: It's Sally from the hall.
5: Are you alright?
4: Yeah, fine, thank you. I want to make arrangements for a little girl that's coming to start with you in February to come for a transition visit, please.
3: As part of the transition for the school, we identified that there was quite a big gap in actual communication between us as a setting and the schools. So what we did was we went round all the schools to introduce ourselves. We took photographs of different areas in the school and we made books.
6: It comes down to those relationships essentially, that shows we know those children really well, and we hope that we've helped them develop those resilient skills they need for transition. Then in terms of sharing the information and the support that comes from those very different viewpoints from different professionals, that we hope that at a transition point we're in a strong position to pull that information together so that the next set of people in a child's life get that information and see that whole picture of the child.
4: She'll be coming across with Lainey, her key person. All right.
3: We also invite the teachers from the schools to come into the setting. So we've tried to set up a really good transition programme for the children that are leaving to go to school.
4: All right, thank you very much. Thanks, bye. Bye.
6: Transition isn't just something that just happens and you're there one day and you're there the next, that it's a continual provision, so you're supporting children through a process and the family through a process as well.
7: Next, we're joining Claire and Claire on a home visit as part of Evesham Nursery School's preparation for their next intake of children. Both Claires have a well-established routine that's been proven to develop transition. So what do they ask and what do they do?
8: The drop-in will be, could stay, please, and sort of make Anya feel as relaxed as she can in nursery.
9: Right, okay.
8: And then the next sort of drop-in dates will just be those shortened times as well. So as soon as you're happy that Anya's settled to an activity, if you say goodbye to her and then leave, and then come back at the end of the session.
9: What are you drawing, Anya?
10: A bear.
9: A bear. Mm. Where's the bear's head? There. What might a bear need to see with?
10: Eyes.
9: Can you draw some eyes?
10: I can't.
9: You can't? Have a go. Have a go at drawing little circles. Fantastic.
8: That key person will be the person that will greet Anya when she comes into nursery every day.
9: Right, okay.
8: We will have our register. So if you can bring Anya in, and then there'll be a piece of paper, which if you can encourage Anya to make her marks on our register.
9: I like reading because of all your books.
8: Does she have a go at writing her name at all, Jane?
11: She tries to write her name, yes, she recognises the letters in it, but she's more into reading books

0: and things
1: Lovely.
0: Rather than writing at the moment, but I keep encouraging her to do it.
1: What's your favourite story?
2: Pigs.
1: Pigs. You like stories about pigs, do you? I'll have to have a look in all these books here at nursery and see if you've got some.
0: She just right. loves any books, you know, whatever Lovely. Books there is. Whenever we're out shopping yeah. or something, she'll always home in on books and things, and Lovely. She just loves reading.
1: The middle pig built his house out of... What do you think it could be?
2: Mega shouting of a pig.
1: Yeah, there's the house of straw, the house of sticks, and the house made out of bricks.
3: The home visit is normally the first port of contact that we as key persons have with the children that are going to be coming to nursery. So that first time that they meet these strange people is in their environment where they're happy. We take along two members of staff. So one member of staff will talk to the parents about all the things that are going to be happening, and the other member of staff will talk to the child and try and gain as much information as they can about that child. So they'll talk to the child about their interests. It's nice in that when the child then comes into nursery, often we can talk to them about what we saw in their home environment. It's amazing in 20 minutes how much information you can pick up. That's really why we do it.
2: You draw the eyes too.
3: We try and make the families see that we want the best for their child, and that anything we can do to help their child learn and to feel safe and happy is what our role is. And the more they can tell us and support us, then the better we can help their child. So it's very much the start of a positive working relationship with families.
4: Positive relationships with parents and carers and working in partnership with them is crucial for transition. Romeo's mum and key person Karen meet regularly so mum can understand and support his learning.
5: Also, Romeo wanted to use the camera.
6: Yes,
5: so
6: he like
5: he's been taking some fantastic photographs.
1: They are lovely.
5: You tell Mummy what this is, because this is your special...
1: Snowman.
5: It's a snowman. You see?
6: What's it made of, Romeo?
2: Clay. And can you tell what this is to plastic things?
5: Yeah, well, we decided that because Romeo wanted to use his special pen and then rub it out using the sponge, we needed to do something to it. And can you remember what we did to it, Romeo? Laminated it.
6: Oh, you laminated
5: we
6: it.
5: We laminated it. We printed them out on the computer.
2: And laminated this and laminated this one.
5: Show Mummy what you can do with it now you've laminated. What can you do with that magic writing that you can rub out? Look at that. Watch this now, Mary Jane.
6: So you draw a picture?
5: Yeah.
2: Yes, and then the sponge goes first. Okay,
6: then. Yeah.
5: Isn't that amazing?
6: That's magical. That's fantastic, Romeo.
5: He's used lots of ICT skills. He used the camera, he's used the computer, and he's used the laminator as well. So.
6: Wow.
5: Been very, very busy this afternoon.
6: I can see that.
5: And we're going to further those skills by making a flower for our window in the staff room.
2: Oh, silly
5: So
2: bully.
5: Maybe at home, if you could think of things, how we could do the flower, maybe if you can look at flowers out as you walk to school or in your garden.
2: And we can do something for this.
5: And then we could use those, all of his ideas, he can come with his ideas, and we could use those for our next focus, if you wouldn't mind doing that.
6: Oh, fantastic.
5: Right.
6: Oh, give us something to focus on the way back.
5: You could actually use this fantastic sheet you've made. You could take this pen with you, and then why don't you make a list of other ideas that we can use next time when we do some work together. But, very important, you think you could keep the list and not rub it out until after you brought it back to school.
0: We actually pride ourselves on the fact that we do have a really good relationship with parents and carers. We involve them in every stage of the process. We report back to them what work their children have been doing. We start with that observation and we take into account the parents' observations on their own particular child's learning styles, and it's very much a partnership.
4: But what if there are other transitions during the early years foundation stage?
5: And she's been looking after a baby in the baby clinic and she's done a fantastic job.
7: You had a lovely time.
5: Brilliant.
7: Great.
5: Bye-bye, we'll see you tomorrow.

0: Here, the transition is from the nursery to a childminder.
1: It's raining a little
2: bit. Bye-bye, see you tomorrow. Bye, Karen.
3: Bye, Angela.
4: The staff always keep you very informed about how the children have got on every day, and if they ever have any concerns, they always raise any issues with you and make you aware.
1: This big one's called Little Panda.
4: Anything that I'd been told at nursery, I try to pass on to the parents when they pick her up.
1: The owl and the pussycat.
5: I feel it's very important that families feel they can come in and talk to us, can share concerns, and likewise that we can talk to them and tell them what they've been doing and perhaps give them ideas of how they can take their own child's learning further. We don't have a set pattern for every child. We listen to the child and we listen to the family. We start from the child and their needs and we build on that.
0: Building from the children and their needs by developing transitions within and beyond the early years foundation stage.

0: This is my room.
1: My eyes are on the speaker.
2: Tell me why. Because that looks fantastic.
3: French grammar is hardly the most exciting subject with which to win the hearts and minds of Year 8 students.
4: Bon weekend!
5: Oui.
3: But today, John Bailey is visiting award-winning AST languages teacher, Helene Tulajewski, at Twynham School in Christchurch,
6: merci,
3: who brings her subject alive with an imaginative and innovative approach.
6: Lisez le texte et décidez, c'est un niveau. Niveau 4, niveau 5, niveau 6. Pourquoi? Justifie ton choix. Vous avez 2 minutes avec ton partenaire. Parle.
3: In this lesson, the children are practicing their skills in the 3 main tenses.
6: OK. C'est niveau quoi? Niveau 4, 5 ou 6? Niveau?
7: 4.
6: OK. Niveau 4, c'est fantastique. Exemple. Oui,
8: Scott. Je m'appelle.
6: Je m'appelle, exemple, superbe, je m'appelle. D'autres éléments, qu'est-ce qu'il y a encore? Il y a des...
8: connecteurs.
6: Il y a des connecteurs, bien, il y a des connecteurs. Exemple. Oui.
9: Aussi.
6: Aussi, bravo. Encore 2 éléments de niveau 4. Oui.
10: Like who they're with, they don't really...
6: Superbe.
11: I've watched you teach 2 lessons now and I haven't seen a textbook anywhere. So these materials, do you make them?
12: I make them. I don't use a textbook. I will look at the textbook, I will follow the curriculum, our scheme of work based on the textbooks. I will make sure that I get the ideas, but then I develop my own activities to suit my students, to suit their needs, the way they learn, make sure it's interactive. French is meant to be spoken, not textbook work.
6: Qui va me donner un exemple d'activité à la forme négative? Ici, des activités.
13: Je ne joue pas aux cartes.
6: Je ne joue pas au...
13: Carte.
6: Carte, oui. Merci beaucoup.
12: And alors, in the textbook, what I can't find sometimes is complex opinions in Year 8. It's far too basic. I can see some c'est nul or c'est barbant. So I write my own text to make sure that I get these complex opinions in.
11: Okay.
12: Which is more interesting than a PowerPoint presentation, because students are just mere spectators of a PowerPoint presentation. It's not interactive.
11: So really there's 2 teachers in the room at least, because there's you and the materials that you've prepared.
12: Yes.
6: Alors, regardez les objectifs pour aujourd'hui. Les vacances de madame. Pour réviser le futur, on va utiliser les informations pour écrire un texte au niveau 6. Regardez les objectifs. Comment dit-on les objectifs? Parle. Vous avez... Allez, 10 secondes.
14: Revise the future tense.
15: The information for writing a text for level 6.
11: Why is it a good idea for them to be discussing the objectives and then telling you what the objectives are?
12: I display the objectives in French. I think it's a very good... So they listen to a pronunciation when I read the objectives, and also they talk about the objectives together, and it's a nice little reading translation exercise. So, and they talk about the objectives, so they know themselves what they're doing.
6: How can I make this a level 6, then? How can I... write a text at level 6.
16: Yes, Johnny. Past and future.
6: Yes, we need to include the past tense and the future tense. C'est cool? Oui? OK. Qu'est-ce que c'est le passé? Étape 1, étape 2. Avec ton partenaire, parle de la formation du passé. Vous avez 2 minutes. Avec ton partenaire, parle.
8: There is... booster LL.
11: I noticed that... one of the things about doing a lot of paired exercises and having a lot of cues up on the whiteboard is it seems to give you a lot of time to go around working with individual students and with pairs of students.
12: I know that somebody is going to be paired up with somebody more slightly who understands French more, so they can, yes, they work nicely together. So I go around and I see if they're on track or they've got any problems, so I can help them.
17: If
12: it's in the first list, what would you use? Être or avoir for step 1?
17: Avoir. No, être.
12: Être. Yeah. So if it's être, it's il, elle, on.

0: ESG.
1: That pairing and your individual explanation, are they your main tools for differentiation?
2: Differentiation is by outcome. It's by, we are much better going to say, some will be able to stick to the task and some will be able to really fly with it and just give me lots of complex opinions, lots of different verbs within a sentence and connectives.
3: Elle fait?
4: She went.
2: No, but
3: she went.
2: No, elle fait? There's only one step. I can hear only. Elle a. When I plan a task, I make sure that, well, those who find it really hard, they have the support on the board. They know they have the support in their books. And those who find this really easy, don't you look at the board, don't look at the support in front of you, talk to your partner using what you have, the French that you have in your head, and make sure you make it complex.
5: Et trois, deux, un, merci. Okay. Numéro un, how many steps of the past tense? Wait. Two steps. What do I need to check for the past tense?
6: Which list it's in.
5: Which list it's in. Now, if it is in the first list, what do I need to use for step one? What do I need to use? Brit.
7: If it's je, then je suis.
5: Superbe. Je suis. Il, elle, on.
7: Est.
5: Superbe. Nous.
7: Sommes.
5: Excellent. Il, elle.
7: Sommes.
5: Excellent. Superbe. Bravo. And if it's not in the first list, what do I need to use for my step one?
1: When you're talking about finding the past tense of a verb and the routine you go through, I'm very attracted to the idea that you're breaking stuff down in a way that's comprehensible. Are you able to describe your thinking process when you develop a list like this?
2: The past tense is quite tricky to teach, so I thought I've got to think of one way of teaching the past tense, break everything down so it's easier for the students to make sense of. So I put verbs, all the verbs taking être on one list, all the irregular verbs in a second list, and in the third list is the verbs that are all the regular verbs. So each time they have a verb in front of the infinitive, they should be able to locate it in either list one, list two, or neither list. Yes. They should be able to apply step one and then step two. Therefore, we should be able to do the past tense.
5: To go, allez, put it in the past tense. L-A-L-L-E-R.
1: It's a struggle, isn't it, to learn another language because you get the method in front of your eyes, but there's all sorts of cognitive interference that stops you from learning. So how do we drill it into children? How do we?
2: You drill it with different activities.
5: Écoutez la musique. Passe, Rosie. La musique, stop. Rosie, le groupe avec Rosie, sélectionne un numéro et traduit la phrase. C'est cool?
6: Yeah.
5: Ouais. Alors attention, on commence. Voilà, monsieur.

0: OK, sélectionnez le numéro. 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She stayed in a hotel with a restaurant.
1: If you repeat it a lot during your lesson and different activities, when they go home and they need to write something in the past tense, hopefully they will remember, oh yes, is it in the first list? Is it in the second list?
2: She stayed.
1: If you do it very quickly, they'll understand, maybe, yes, they'll understand, but then when you move on in the lesson, they won't remember. So it's just a question of repeating in class and with different activities, and make sure that the activities are creative as well.
0: Le groupe de Jack, volontaire? Vas-y.
3: Elle est restée dans un hôtel avec le restaurant.
0: Ah, ah, problème, petit problème. 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Oui.
4: Elle est restée dans un hôtel avec un restaurant.
0: Avec un restaurant, attention, avec le restaurant. With the restaurant, le restaurant. Non, avec un restaurant. Bravo.
1: They're working without realizing it.
5: Okay.
1: As an element of competition as well, and they like it.
5: And it allows you to introduce a number of repetitions into the lesson.
1: Yes.
6: After the game with Rosie, the children practice their future tense with a game of battleships.
0: Vas-y, tu voulais faire, Ben?
7: Il va écouter de la musique.
0: Bravo, il va écouter de la musique, je suis désolée. Ici.

0: Sam.
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0: Bravo. Elle ne va pas aller en Italie. Superbe. Et tu as un bonbon également.
2: I think there've already been six episodes in this lesson. You keep up a pretty brisk pace, don't you?
3: Keep them occupied, so they won't have time to get bored. And if they don't get bored, they enjoy the lesson, they learn a lot. You don't give them a chance to misbehave or just to keep off task, because there's always something for them to do, always something for them to discuss, always something for them to think of. So there, yes, for an hour, in an hour, they've done a lot.
0: S'il te plaît, Katie.
4: Elle va faire du camping.
0: Elle va faire ou elle va faire? Excellent. Elle va faire du camping. Non, je suis désolée. Bien.
2: It's the same kind of construction method of learning language that you've done before, and it keeps popping up in different guises.
3: Yes.
2: Okay, and the game, did you make this game?
3: I make this game, yes.
0: Merci. Wow.
5: In the next lesson with year 10s, John can see that Helene's rigour and structure and the fun and enjoyment are all evident as the children practice their skills for their oral exam.
0: Une question au présent avec une question au passé ou au futur. Alors, écrivez deux questions, OK, de ton choix. Vous avez, allez, une minute, écrivez deux questions.
2: So they're consolidating their learning, they're having to write the questions and use, yeah. You know, use their tenses correctly and so on.
3: Correct. They've got all their support, they've got everything in front of them, and everything will be removed at the end of a lesson.
2: And I might have figured out my question, but yours might involve a whole number of problems I haven't yet solved.
3: Yes.
0: Vous allez vous lever avec votre carte. Relax. Parle, parle, parle. Et faites des dialogues.
6: Est-ce que tu as allé à l'école?
7: À l'école. J'ai mangé à la cantine avec mes copains.
8: Aussi, j'ai regardé une vidéo.
2: And what I notice is, as this runs, they slowly relax and become more confident. And I guess that, and being prepared to take risks.
3: If they master that, they will get an excellent grade in their speaking exam. I want them to relax and be able to enjoy the language. And I think at one point, at the other end of the classroom, letting everybody speak.
6: Au collège avec mes amis, à 8h30. Je pense que c'est très amusant.
3: Could see their work answering each other's questions and giving elaborate answers. So I thought, they're doing the work. I was there doing nothing. I was admiring them. I was very pleased with what they were doing.
0: Attention, ne regardez pas le support. Utilisez la tête, la mémoire. 5 minutes et stop. Concentration. Dan, 5 minutes.
2: What's the secret of being a successful language teacher?
3: Loving your subject, loving your students, being proud of her achievement, challenging them as well.
0: You must do the homework, s'il te plaît, Marcus.
6: Il faut.
0: Bien.
6: Les devoirs.
0: Excellent. Alors encore.
6: Il faut faire. La devoir.
0: Excellent. Attention. Faire. Il faut faire les devoirs.
3: They had to think of ways, manageable steps, on how they can get there. And when they get there, it's the best feeling in the world.

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We're your guide to the essential resources that could make a real difference to your teaching. Today we're focusing on secondary modern foreign languages.

0: Subject specialist recommending today's resources is Ruth Wilkes. 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Alongside Ruth, we have Adrienne Jones, a freelance education consultant and former primary school teacher and LEA advisor. And we have Ray Barker, director of the British Educational Suppliers Association. Well, thank you all very much for coming. 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Tell us a little bit more about this first one, Cartouche Developing Spanish.
1: Okay, well, Cartouche is a multimedia software tool and begins with Composer, which allows students to create their own scenarios and sort of in a very imaginative way, allows them to develop stories and so on. And then obviously, in the case of developing Spanish, pupils are able to create language as well, which brings those stories to life and, you know, follow up with work in the classroom, all sorts of recordings and so on.
0: Thank you very much. To see Cartouche in action, we gave the resource to Chris Hart, who is the current holder of the Teacher Training Agency Award for Outstanding New Teacher of the Year. Let's see how he got on.
2: There are two parts to Cartouche. There's the initial part is Composer, and Composer is basically what you see when you load up. You can import characters, you can import backgrounds, you can import props, but they are not specific to any curriculum area. So you can make storyboards basically up from the top of your off the top of your head. If you buy the modules which come on top of that, for example, developing Spanish, then you have some predefined activities in Spanish, and they might give you the beginning of a storyboard, and you have to develop it from there. And they'll also have a word bank with all of the vocabulary necessary, so it's very curriculum specific.
3: You have to drag your people onto the screen and make them speak using the speech bubbles and type into them what you want them to say, and then you can add sound bite and text audio.
2: I think the most positive thing about Cartouche for me was the very visual and auditory input and output that you could get from it. So the children could listen to authentic Spanish being spoken, but they could also put in their own Spanish, they could do the voiceovers, and it was very individualised and quite creative.
3: Me llamo Luisa. Muy bien.
2: There is a lot to do within Cartouche, which doesn't necessarily help my objective of teaching and learning in Spanish, because you can do so much by playing around with the characters, playing around with the background, which it can be a little bit of wasted time, if you like, within an hour's lesson, for example.
4: Hola, me llamo Carlos. ¿Qué tal?

0: Right, well, Ruth, if I could come to you first and pick up on, I think, what's a very important point that Chris raised. Cartouche seems like an awful lot of fun, mm-hmm. but how much Spanish are the pupils really learning?
1: Well, I think engagement is a big issue for all teachers, and perhaps in particular teachers of modern foreign languages, who've long struggled with the idea of getting students to really engage with lessons and take a real interest in what's going on in what could be a fairly sort of distant seeming subject. So whilst I take the point that pupils are spending some of their time on creating the stories and making use of the image and so on, they are nevertheless engaged in that process, learning skills in ICT as they go along, but also using things that they have anyway, have gained anyway from their recreational use of ICT, therefore feeling quite confident, quite comfortable, and that's a good lead-in then to be able to use language in a way that motivates and engages their interest.
0: Mm. Adrienne, what were your thoughts seeing the film there? Did you like the way developing Spanish engaged the pupils?
2: They were obviously keen on using it and enjoyed that element of creativity and having the chance to do that. And I like the way that it projected onto a whiteboard so that you can actually see large, you know, the sort of small bit that you've been working on.
0: Ray, Cartouche is a very broad resource, isn't it? It's not just the Spanish.
3: No, indeed. I mean, it's a multi-award winner. I mean, everyone perceives it as being a terribly innovative product, and it is intensely creative in what it tries to do. So you can also get Cartouche for Shakespeare, for primary, for secondary, all sorts of things. But it works on the same kind of principle, and that's its joy, and also probably the way people criticise it as well.

0: It's an authoring tool, and it leaves the creativity to the people who are creating it, and that's where the danger is to a certain extent in leaving kids to do things, because you're never quite sure. I think, well, one of the criticisms is how much they're actually getting from it, because maybe there's not enough structure for them. They're having a fantastic time, they're learning a lot of other skills, but actually you have to be very tight with it, I think, and the teachers who are very tight with it have a very firm objective, and use it in a very creative way, get a lot from it, I'm sure, and those kids seem to be doing that.
1: Well, thank you very much. Now let's move on to discuss our second resource for today, and that's iCafe. Ruth, tell us a little bit more about this.
2: Right, okay, well, iCafe principally is a subscription website and on which learners can access texts in either French, German or Spanish, which are not only up to date but also related to the curriculum, and it's hoped with relevance to the learners themselves. This CD-ROM is a range of archive materials which have been on the website and now been replaced by more current articles.
1: Okay, well, thank you very much. Let's now see iCafe in use, and we'll go back to St Robert of Newminster School, where Chris is using the website.
3: Now this is the hard bit, i-cafe, C-A-F-E. And then if you press go. This morning with Year 10, we used a website from Oxford University Press called iCafe. And the idea behind iCafe is it's kind of an online magazine available in French, German and Spanish with articles which are pretty up to date with associated activities such as crosswords or quizzes. There are also some activities where they can send their answers back to OUP and possibly have them published on the bulletin board. So particularly today we've been looking at the Francais version of iCafe. So if we click in there, we're given a kind of menu. And in the Francais section we've got different articles that we can have a look at. If I choose, for example, the top news story, which is about Ellen MacArthur, when you click on the key, it will bring you up some vocabulary. Now, for me, it's quite a long article and there is very, very little vocabulary to support it. I think they could do with a more extensive vocabulary list. There are some really nice activities, like the word search activity I thought was great, which is you click on there and you just type in your answers. So it's quite nice and interactive.
4: Well, I think it's easier on like the websites there, because I use websites quite a lot at home and that. So like it's a different way of learning, which like makes it a bit easier and a bit more interesting. And when it's like with a textbook, sometimes it's a bit boring. And like, I don't know, it's just a different way of doing stuff.
3: Because I wanted to try this as a whole class activity, it was the comprehension aspect which I was interested in. And then I asked them, experts in their own chosen article, in a kind of mastermind quiz show type way, I wanted them to write down 10 questions that they would happily be asked on to make sure that they'd basically to make sure that they'd understood the article and taken out all of the information from it. And finally, to become this evening's mastermind, why?
5: Because it had a reading on the Richter scale of 9.5.
3: Excellent, thank you very much.
1: Well, Ruth, we saw Chris using iCafe there for individual learning. Is that the best way to use this resource?
2: Well, it's certainly an important way, and a way in which it's intended for use. But as well as individual use in the classroom, students can actually use it at home as well to develop learning independently for homework and so on. Also, a teacher could, in theory, use it with a whole group projected onto a whiteboard. We'd have to wonder whether the text there looked quite small, whether it would be readable.
1: Yes, it was quite
2: by the
1: dense,
2: whole class.
1: Wasn't it?
2: Yeah, but certainly using it in the way that we saw Chris using it would be probably the most obvious use.
1: Now, why online magazine reading? Why not use paper-based French magazines, for example?
2: Well, I think one of the learners herself made the comment that young people today are used to accessing websites for all sorts of information, you know, whether it's reading things that they're interested in, finding out things for school, looking things up, and so on. It's a medium that they're very familiar with, very used to, very confident with, and I suppose it's a job of education to make sure that we're keeping up with what learners like to do and what they feel happy doing. Also, it has the interactivity to it, which a paper-based resource doesn't. We did see learners filling in answers

0: Is on screen.
1: Oh yes, some games and things.
0: Yeah, and you know, having some feedback as to whether they were right or wrong. And I think Chris mentioned that they could post their own work as well and perhaps get it on the bulletin board. So it has got that feeling of connecting with the wider world outside the classroom.
1: Adrian, what were your thoughts about iCafe?
2: Ooh, it's another website. To be fair though, it is a website that has a structure and it does have confines, so it doesn't mean that you know, a student goes onto it and they don't just go anywhere. However, when I looked on the website at one of the sample pages, it had content from 3 years ago on it, and it did raise a question about how regularly it was updated, given that it promises hot topics which are of relevance to young people.
3: I see this as a supplementary resource to one of those big schemes. I think most people who are doing, you know, language to GCSE will have a big scheme somewhere, and you know, all of the major publishers have them. And this would give that a sort of certain level of authenticity to the work that they do in those big schemes. So it's a kind of add-on, and will add some interest to it. But it's not something that you would do all the time.
0: No, certainly not.
1: Well, thank you very much. Now let's move on to our third resource for secondary MFL. Ruth, tell us about it.
0: Well, we've been talking about websites and their attraction to learners and indeed to teachers as a resource for authentic material. There are a whole load of things out there, and one which I've had a look at recently and selected is one called Mille Film, which allows learners to look at literally thousands of film clips, very short clips. They tend to be the sort of thing you see in the cinema advertising the next coming attraction. So they're quite exciting, quite engaging. Teachers have to do a bit of sifting through first. So there is a bit of work on the part of the teacher in terms of selecting which ones they want their learners to look at, depending of course on the age and ability of the learners. But some of them are films which are well known to children, but dubbed into French. Others are French films, authentic French films, and they go back over a number of years, so a lot of classic films can be found up there too. And they do contain, you know, short bursts of language, a bit of music, exciting graphics and so on, and are really quite engaging to look at. So then, you know, the teacher can use that as a resource to develop some activities following on from that.
1: Sounds very appealing to
0: learners. It is, yeah.
1: To recap then, we've been looking at three resources for secondary MFL today. The first was Cartouche, Developing Spanish, published by Immersive Education. Secondly, we looked at iCafe, an online magazine from Oxford University Press. And lastly, the website Mille Film. Now, for more information on all of the resources that we talked about today, and to post your own comments about resources for secondary MFL, you can go to our website, that's teachers.tv/resource-review, or if you want, you can email us, resource-review@teachers.tv. I'd like to say a big thank you to our panellists for today, to Ruth, to Adrienne, and to Ray. Thank you for joining us, and we'll see you next time on Resource Review. Bye-bye.

0: Hello and welcome to Resource Review. Today we're evaluating three resources for secondary modern foreign languages. A set of photocopyable lesson starters and texts.
1: Un, deux, trois, montrez les tableaux. Excellent. Tony Blair, Margaret Thatcher, Charles Kennedy.
0: An interactive website.
2: Meldet ein bitte. Log on, please.
0: And some assessment materials. Find out what our panel of experts think here on Resource Review.

Joining me to recommend today's resources is Kate Townsend. Kate is a former secondary school head of MFL and is now secondary strategy manager and learning and teaching advisor for Stoke-on-Trent Local Authority. Joining Kate is Judy Hawker. Judy is MFL

0: teacher at Patcham House School and lead professional in Brighton and Hove. And we also have Adam Cook, MFL advisor for Norfolk Local Authority. So thank you all very much for coming. It's great to have you on the show. Kate, let's begin with your first choice of resource, and it's these two photocopyable booklets by Martine Pilette, both for French, Texts à Gogo and Zappy Lesson Starters. Tell us about these resources, Kate, and why you like them.
1: These resources key very much into the framework. What I like about the approach is that I think it really gets inside what learners need. And quite often you're looking at something and thinking, why didn't I identify the fact that kids find that difficult? And there's a lot of support for learners in it. There's also a lot of support for teachers. Although it says key stage three on it, you know, you'd be crazy not to use them at key stage four and even key stage five, because all of the patterns for those starters are really sensible.
0: Right. Okay, well, before we go into this resource any further, let's have a look at it in action. And we visited Bradley Stoke Communities, Bristol, to see teacher Severine Brinster and her year seven French class.
2: Excellent, très bien, ok.
3: The resource is basically, it's a booklet. So it's a Zappy Lesson Starters booklet, which contains about 40 pages. And the last resource is called Text à Gogo, which is just a series of text, and that it's all based on Key Stage 3 resources, basically.
2: Écoutez, mentionnez un animal.
3: In the Zappy Lesson Starter, I decided to use an exercise where I'm going to ask them questions in French and I have to answer. So it's understanding what I'm saying to them and providing me with an answer.
2: Mentionnez un politicien. Un, deux, trois, montrez les tableaux. Excellent. Tony Blair, Margaret Thatcher, Charles Kennedy.
3: Basically, the reading I gave them today, this was extracted from the Text à Gogo booklet.
2: Okay, just by reading the title, can you start telling me what it is about?
3: When we started, there was a lot of thumb down, like, oh, I find it difficult. And by halfway through the lesson, when we went through the techniques of Martine Pilette and using the text, I had a lot of thumb up saying, oh, I actually find the text easy and accessible. So I thought that was really good. I really like this resource and I really like to use it in different situations, because basically you can do an exercise and you can just modify it to the level of your students. So it's really practical for your differentiation in the classroom. Martine Pilette gives you some ideas how to exploit it, but it's very flexible and then you can do whatever you want with it. Maybe the Text à Gogo, it would be nice maybe to have maybe other sorts of texts in there. Otherwise, I really think it's good, and I will definitely use it all the way through all the Key Stage 3. I think you can even use it at Key Stage 4 and adapt it. It depends what sort of question you ask, and you can differentiate very easily as well.
0: Kate, the teacher seemed to like this resource. But I have to say, these resources to me look very, very basic. I mean, they're not the most inspiring resources. What would you say to that?
1: Well, you could have extremely flashy resources that teachers did precious little with that wouldn't have the impact of those resources. They're very intelligently designed. They make very, very good use of topics that are really going to appeal to children. And they're also going to be a resource that departments can work on to develop their own teaching style. And she does what teachers often ask you: well, what words will I use if I'm using target language to do this activity in the classroom? It's all there in that resource.
0: Okay.
1: And it's cheap. Cheap and cheerful.
0: Well, that's going to make it popular. Adam, are you a fan of Martine Pilette's resources?
4: I'm a massive fan of Martine Pilette's resources, and I think her strategies transform the way that I've taught teaching, breaking things down into really simple little steps so that they, you know, quite lower attainers can access quite sophisticated texts. I think it's brilliant. I think it gets kids thinking, it raises their self-esteem because they're doing something really difficult but in a very simple, structured way.
0: So Judy, are you a fan as well?
5: Oh yes, definitely. I most certainly will use them in my classroom now, and I just think the fact that they are so unpretentious means that you'll sit down and actually read what's in there,

0: and take up the ideas and really adapt them for yourself.
1: Okay, well, thank you. Now let's move on to Kate's second choice of resource, and that's the Linguascope website. Tell us, what does this website entail and why do you like it?
2: Well, I choose this website because a teacher told me that she absolutely swore by it. In essence, it's got some fairly straightforward games, which are of the sort of noughts and crosses, drag and drop, hangman. There's teacher support in terms of pedagogy, but also in terms of techie support.
1: Okay, well, thank you very much. Before we discuss Linguascope any further, let's see it in use in the classroom. And we visited William Ellis School in London, where teacher Carl Altman's Year 7 class are learning German.
3: Meldet ein bitte. Log on, please.
4: Linguascope is a resource that many of the exercises are to do with vocabulary recognition. So it is not so much a resource that builds up sentence structure in language, it's something that just is giving boys the groundings for vocabulary learning. It gives, as I say, various different exercises with the vocabulary learning, and it just builds up their confidence in vocabulary.
5: Nichols, there's not supposed to be a space.
4: It introduces vocabulary in a very fun way. They're able to do so many different exercises. They also are able to listen to the words, so they can click on an image, they can see the word and they can hear it being said. Now this is obviously invaluable because they're seeing the word spelt and they're hearing it at the same time and also seeing an image of it. The students respond really well to Linguascope. They enjoy the variation in games, they enjoy learning the language, obviously. They especially enjoy the when they use the headsets and they can hear the words as well.
6: Das Museum. Die Bank.
4: There are certain exercises that they like more than others. For instance, they like the Tetris game, where a word will come down in German or in French. The boys will see it, and then they'll have to type the translation of that word in English as quickly as possible. And this works on a point basis. There are ways that the website could be improved in terms of the fact that at the moment it really is very heavily vocabulary based. And I think Linguascope could look towards doing more exercises with sentence structure, so incorporating vocabulary within a sentence. So the fact that it is simply vocabulary based at the moment certainly could be expanded.
1: Well, Kate, another very good review from the teacher there, but he certainly thought there was some scope, and excuse the pun, for development of Linguascope. What would you say to that?
2: I think he'd focus perhaps a lot on the German part, and that certainly does need development. The French site is much more developed, so on the French site there are some really terrific links to television programmes, for example, that's going to make that a really exciting resource for people teaching sixth formers.
1: Okay, well now let's see what our panel think. Judy, what were your thoughts on Linguascope?
0: I would say it's quite a good resource for quick fire, say a starter in a language lesson, just revising vocabulary. But I am very concerned about the fact that the vocabulary is not linked to sentence structure or anything to do with text.
1: Adam, let's bring you in. What do you think of it?
7: I think it's slightly outdated in its topic-based approach to language acquisition, seeing animals there and food and drinks. I would like to see some more framework, MFL framework-based exercises. So developing pupils' language awareness, which I think would be, you know, would increase their thinking and be much more beneficial, really, than this topic-based approach, seeing language just being pigeonholed into certain areas.
1: Well, Judy's nodding there as well. Kate, just a final comment.
2: I think it's probably difficult to set up a website and to know what your starting points are. But I think they've started and I hope they'll move on from that. But I take your point, and particularly the English part of it. I did wonder how EAL users would benefit from the English part of it, and I wondered whether it was culturally rather narrow in its parameters.
1: Well, thank you very much. Some interesting discussion there. Now let's move on to Kate's third choice of resource, something a little bit different. These are some assessment materials available from the DFES. So Kate, we've got a few of them printed out here. Tell us, what is this resource and why, again, have you chosen it?
2: I've chosen it because most schools in the country now, most secondary

0: schools and indeed primary schools are working on assessment for learning as a key lever to improve pupils' performance. If you look at them, they look very dull.
1: Yes.
0: So again, a lot of this is about digging down what's actually beneath it. The one I picked out in particular was the one on peer and self-assessment, which I think has got a lot to offer modern language teachers. Again, it sort of fits in, if you like, with the methodology that Martin Pilette is offering, getting children to be more critical and more self-aware about the way in which they approach their work.
1: Right. Okay, what do our panel think? I mean, are you in favour of this kind of thing? What did you think of this resource, Judy?
2: I think that it has a very good place for encouraging departments as a whole to focus in on certain aspects of assessment for learning and to really try and develop them. Mm-hmm. So long as the whole lesson or the whole module doesn't just focus on assessment for learning, it should be part and parcel of the whole of what is going on within teaching of the modern foreign language.
1: Okay. Adam?
3: It is, dare I say, it's classically DFES. It looks quite dull on the outside, and yet there's some real gems inside there. And I actually have written training based upon these materials, cherry-picked a bit, but taken the major themes that people need to be focusing upon. It just involves kids so much in looking at what they're supposed to be learning, how they're learning it, and how they're now going to assess whether or not they've learnt it. So, yeah, it's brilliant. Mm.
1: Okay, well, Kate, well done. Another very popular resource there. I'm afraid that's all we've got time for today. But to recap, the three resources that we looked at for secondary MFL were Zappy Lesson Starters and Text-A-Go-Go from Martin Pilette, Linguascope Interactive Website from Linguascope, and Assessment for Learning Materials for Modern Foreign Languages from the DFES. For more information about any of the resources that we've discussed today, or to post your own comments about other resources for secondary MFL, go to our website. It's teachers.tv/resource-review. Or if you want to, email us, resource-review@teachers.tv. So all that remains for me to do is to say a very big thank you to our panel, to Kate, to Judy and to Adam. Thank you for joining us, and we'll see you next time on Resource Review. Bye-bye.

0: After about the age of six, a child starts to realise that there are other children in the class that are understanding what's going on. And they're seeing other children writing and answering questions, and that must be very, very demoralising. It's not just that they can't read, but they access the rest of the curriculum and they get further behind. Whereas if we catch them now, before they know their feeling, and away they go, and it's much easier to do it, which is why reading recovery starts at the age we do.
1: We followed two Year One children for 20 weeks. Reshmi seemed to have little confidence.
2: Compared to the other children, she was behind with a lot of areas. Phonics, there were hearing and recording sounds in words, there were knowing words out of context. There were lots of areas where she was well below.
1: Over the next few months, Reshmi will spend half an hour with Judith every single school day.
2: Ready? You join in where you can. I wrote to the zoo to send me a pet. They

0: elephant. He was too
1: big. I sent him back.
0: I see. The first 10 days of the Reading Recovery Programme are a time for me to get to know exactly where this child is at, and for her to feel at home with me and to show me exactly what she can do. Reshmi, you wrote Sue all on your own. Clever girl. Down, up, over, R. What else can you think of that begins with R?
1: Rabbit.
0: Rabbit? What else? Rose, rabbit.
1: Reshmi.
2: Let's have a go. Can we write Berfin here? Off you go.
3: Berfin's the same age, but doesn't speak much English at home. She's happy and confident, but Karen has to work out what she can actually do.
2: Can we do a small bear? A little bear? That's like as a per. Can you use this? That's my girl. Let me show you. Let me try to. Down, up, round. Down, up, round. B. You try it.
4: There's many letters that she doesn't know, and there's many sounds that she doesn't know. So to be able to read, you have to know sounds to help you to read a word, to read the word off the page. And she's not able to do that.
2: All right, each peach, pear, plum. Can you help me read this? Let's
1: each
2: go.
1: Each peach, pear, plum.
2: Plum. Tom, thumb, in the cupboard. I spy Mother Hubbard. There he is.
4: She thinks she's reading. She knows that if she points and she can use his directionality, she thinks she is reading the story. But she's not actually reading the words that are in front of her.
0: At home last night, Reshmi.
3: 3 weeks later, Reshmi's already more confident.
0: Let's get your chair.
3: Judith keeps careful track of her progress.
1: Okay. 10, shouted Dad. Here I come. Dad looked in the books. I can see you, James.
0: I'm looking to see if she's looking at print. I'm looking to see if she's looking at the beginnings of words, at the ends of words. I'm looking to see if she's hearing what she's saying, hearing whether it's correct, and if it's incorrect, what's she doing about it? Is she leaving it? Is she going back and changing it?
1: Where is my pirate? Pirate hat, he said.
0: Where is my pirate hat? But does it look right? Where is my pirate hat? No, what does it say?
1: Where is my hat?
0: And what did you do? Saw that pirate wasn't there.
1: I changed it.
0: You changed it. Good girl. Well done.
2: There's the camera people here.
3: Berfin and Karen have been working hard
2: there
3: too.
1: I see a bee and a butterfly. And a bird.
4: And she's listening more to the sounds within a word. And that's the purpose of the sound buttons. As she hears a different sound, and she's pushing the buttons, d-a-d, and hearing the three different sounds. D-a-d. Dad. Another D. Nice to hear her saying, oh, that's a D, and that's an A, and that's a D at the end. So she can distinguish it. She can distinguish the different sounds.
1: We like fish, said the
2: lobsters.
1: Lobster. And this is the way we catch them. I like fish, said the crocodile.
2: That's a big shark, said the shark.
4: She's almost doing a lot of that from memory. She's not attending to the initial sound of a word. She's not always matching what she says with the print in front of her. So I have to teach her to pay attention. Does that look right? Does it match the sound?
1: I like this, the shark.
2: Crocodile.

0: way I catch them.
1: It's 10 weeks on in the schedule, but Burfin's missed a lot of sessions.
2: Not only did Burfin have the Christmas gap, but she then had tonsillitis. And sometimes we have to go back levels, go back over things, find a comfort zone before we can then move back on again. Does it look right? Oh, I like the way you've changed that. Check them again. Look closely. Add. Okay, we're just going to move this around like that. All right, read it with your finger.
0: Had.
2: Okay, make it again. It's just making her more aware that the words are made up of letters and by letters which are also sounds, and by just changing some of those letters, just one or two, she can make a different word. Hid. What does it say?
0: Hid.
2: Right, read it again with your finger.
0: Hid.
2: The greedy. She's not consistently following the printed word. She often grasps what's going on in the story and will say words that she thinks might fit.
0: Granddad says Spotty is going fatter.
2: What does that say? Spotty is...
0: Granddad said Spotty is fat
2: Getting fat.
1: But Reshma's already working at quite a high level.
3: Listen to the words rain, rail, fail, and
0: fair.
3: Do they all sound the same? What sounds the same? Can you tell?
0: Them three sound the same, but not fair.
3: Yes, it doesn't sound the same, and yet it's still got the same middle, hasn't it? It's still got the AI. Good girl for noticing that. Well done.
0: Dad said I will have to hop it down. Dad said I will have to
3: You're doing very well, good girl. You've missed it out and you haven't got it. What else could you do now, Rashmi? Is it a long word with different parts in it? No, it isn't. It's a little word. So what could you try?
0: To sound.
3: You could. Let's try it then. I will have to hose it down. Dad hasn't got the hose there, but here he's got the hose. Have you seen people hosing the garden when it's very dry in the summer?
0: No.
3: Spraying them. This is the hose pipe and the water comes out in a spray.
0: I've seen it on telly, Dad.
3: Have you seen it on telly? That's the hose. He says, I will have to hose it down.
0: Saw a fluffy coat. I like it, said Josie. I like it too, said Mum. But it's too little.
2: Try that again.
0: But it's too little.
2: Burfin has sort of plateaued, and I thought, how can I move her on? And it's been a tricky one. She comes to words, and the print sort of phases her.
0: Little dinosaur looked at it. He liked it.
2: He liked
0: to.
2: With dragonflies, he liked to.
0: Eat.
2: Children have certain things that block their learning. And for children like Burfin, for whom English is not first language, they're not quite understanding what all the words are, and then perhaps not understanding the whole story properly. It's a very lucky day.
0: No, bad day.
2: Oh, no, well, it could have been bad. You're right, it could have been bad if the big dinosaur had caught him. But he got away, didn't he? But he's in that hole going,

0: You think?
1: Yeah, I think so. He's going to do coffee.
0: He's going to have a bit of coffee now. Yeah. I think he might relax. You never know. He might
1: sleep.
0: Do. She often says to me, I don't know that in English, but I tell you the Turkish for that. But I think she will come through it. She's a hard worker and she's got such a love of books. And she's thrilled when she sees analogies and connections. Berfin sees herself as a reader.
2: Teachers plan for 100 sessions, but Reshmi will finish early.
1: A bear lives on the land. Some animals have fur to keep them warm. A sea otter has fur.
3: She's on lesson 70 now. Tomorrow will be her last day. So she was a shy child who lacked confidence with reading, so she didn't think that she was a reader. She didn't know what to do to help herself. And that's what we have taught her. And then as the child grows in confidence and in ability, you try and move away, ready for when you are never with the child. When you take a child onto reading recovery, they're behind their peer group. It's no use making normal progress because they'll still be behind. They've got to make this faster progress, and she has. She is in the top group for reading and writing, but there are other children who are doing as well as, and some better than her. But I feel confident that she will continue to progress now.
1: Run as fast as you can. You can't catch me and the gingerbread man, he said to the horse.
3: What a lovely long sentence. Wow. And all those added bits too. Good girl. Apostrophes and speech marks. Well done.
0: Bye-bye, sweetheart. See you tomorrow. Arishmi!
3: A pleasure, darling. Bye-bye.

0: When you hear politicians or the media saying it's really disgraceful that 20% of children can't read at the appropriate standard when they're 11, the tests that are bringing about these kinds of comments are not really examining whether they can read the print on the page. They're examining or testing quite fine responses to children's ability to interpret and deduce meanings from what they read.
1: Reading for understanding and enjoyment is the focus of Olivia O'Sullivan's work at the Centre for Literacy in Primary Education and their Power of Reading project. They work with teachers to develop ways of involving children in books and stories as a way of raising standards as well as enjoyment. Last year's project group included Catherine Gadula.
2: Last year I was involved in the whole Power of Reading project, and that basically completely changed my whole idea of how I teach literacy. I tend to spend quite a long time on each of the texts because there's so much you can do around it. The last book we did was Bigu. One of the ways of getting the children to think about the story is to make sure that they know the story well. So one of the things we did was get them to retell the story by making up their own Bigu book. They took it in turns to do the illustrations and the writing, and they talked about what happened on each page and what they were going to write. We looked really closely at this picture and we thought about this little girl here should have gone to get the teacher because Bigu was in the playground. So lots of different ideas came out of that, where they really think about not just the main character but the other characters in the story and what their reason for doing different things might be. How she's feeling on the inside. Drawings of where we think Bigu might come from. So what her planet might look like and who might be there and where they might live.
1: Okay, Maria. Today, 2G are starting work on the book Grace and Family. They've met the main character in an earlier book. Now they're going to put themselves in her shoes.
2: We had a look at a book all about Amazing Grace. And then we thought about everything we found out about Grace. The first thing I did was thought about what we'd learned about Grace as a character. And we went over all the things about her. We found out she likes making up stories. She likes watching the ballet. And she has lost her two front teeth. How did we find that out?
3: Because you can tell in a picture.
2: It's one of the books which is recommended by the Power of Reading project. The books which they have recommended have always really engaged the children and got them thinking about a lot of issues and ideas that come out of books. Grace lived with her ma and with a lot of the issues which the children might have inside their heads, but have maybe never really had an avenue or a voice to say it. Guess what? Your papa sent the money for two tickets to visit him in Africa for the Easter holidays. Nana says she'll go with you if you want. She had made up so many fathers for herself, she had forgotten the real way, because it means that the children are also really looking forward to what's going to happen next. Does anybody have any ideas as to what we could add now to our chart? Have we found out anything new about Grace? Rachel?
3: Papa split up with her mum.
2: Brilliant.
3: And then he went back to Africa. Her father lives in Africa, so she doesn't really get to see him.
4: She had two tickets from her father to go to Africa.
2: Brilliant. So now, I imagined I was writing in Grace's diary as Grace. I wrote a really short diary entry as Grace before she got the tickets from her father. And it just was a way of getting the children to start thinking about getting into role and writing diary entries. Because although we've done it before this year, it is a relatively new idea for them. So I wanted to show them a model of it first before we started to write our own.
5: Maybe my papa would be kind and helpful. I wish I knew what he was really like.
2: Get them to be that person in the book, and it becomes real, it becomes meaningful, it becomes something that they want to do and that they want to find out more about.
5: Why do you think Grace might want to keep a diary? Be honest.
3: Because you got something important in there.
5: Important in where?
3: In her head.
5: In her head? And Jonas, what does she want to do with that thing in her head?
3: Keep it.
5: She wants to keep it. She wants to write it down, to keep it there so that she can read it. Good.
2: We thought about how Grace would be feeling getting the plane ticket, and the children were putting, Mum gave her or her ma the ticket.
5: How would she be feeling inside about getting this ticket? I want you to also show me on your face how you're feeling.
2: Looking around the room, you could really tell that the children were thinking about it a lot just by what they were doing with their faces.
5: Feeling very shocked.
2: You know, they were looking shocked and they were like, you know, I'm going to Africa. And I think that was a really good way of starting them off thinking about the thought of going away to see her father.
3: It's a package for you.
5: What if my papa's got a new family? How would I feel then?
2: I think using the plane tickets and the picture was a good way of starting them off, getting them to think about it, actually doing something that was happening in the story.
6: You're helping children to actually step inside the story through role play, through talking to each other.
5: And you're going to be Ma, and you're going to be Grace, okay?
2: By acting out, I think is a really good way of getting them to think about the ideas and Grace's thoughts of going before we started to do any writing.
5: What we're going to do now is come back to the carpet, and then we're going to talk about all the ideas that you came up with.
2: We actually wrote down and brainstormed Grace's ideas on going to Africa and wrote them in our class journal.
5: So how she's feeling about going to visit her dad in Africa?
3: Happy, shocked, happy, bits. Sad, excited, a little confused.
5: Confused, what a great word.
6: Teachers and children benefit from sequences of activities that are coherent.

0: it's so that the writing that you do and the discussions that you have and the books you hear read aloud are all linked together. So all the time you're going in deeper.
1: The next diary entry.
2: And then we did a shared write together on the board. I tried to use the children's ideas to write a diary entry about how Grace was feeling having received the plane ticket and the thought of going away to Africa. How are we going to start it off?
3: I've got some tickets to go to Africa.
1: Great.
3: To see
1: so
3: my dad.
1: Shall we say today?
3: Today is the best time of my life.
1: Today is the best day of my life?
3: Because I'm going to
1: see
3: my papa.
1: Now, have we got a sentence there? Yes. So what do I need to do now? Thank you, Yonis.
3: I don't know what he's like, so I'm a bit worried what he's...
1: Great!
3: I feel a bit cross because my mum can't come with me.
2: We'll first act it out, then we'll talk about it, and then we'll, you know, model what's been done already. And then hopefully they get to a point where they're like, I've got so many ideas, I just want to start writing, you know. And actually that is what happened a lot of them. They got back, they opened up their books, and they just started writing straight away.
1: I can see some beautiful writing going on here. They're really thinking about this. Well done.
2: They're very mixed ability-wise. There's some children who need a bit more support and some children who are really flying, but I think it happens in every classroom.
4: What can a dad be?
3: A dad can be, he's a man and he can drive.
2: You've talked about so many ideas which have arisen from the text that they're not really ever in that situation where they're, you know, dry for ideas and not sure what to do.
5: Dear diary, I am feeling sad. I am confused.
0: There's huge concern about children's writing. Although this project may appear to be just about enjoyment, it certainly isn't. It's about very important areas of learning. And I know this also from my research. As children wrote longer pieces, the quality of their spelling and punctuating improved.
5: Dear diary, I am.
0: You can tell through the quality of the writing that emerges from these kinds of activities that real learning is taking place.
3: Dear diary, I am a bit scared of meeting my papa because
1: I'm going to read out some of them now so that we can share all the great writing we've been doing.
2: I read out some of the children's diary entries and then asked the other children in the class to comment positively on what they'd read or what they'd heard in the diary.
1: When I'm reading it out, I want you to think carefully about what in the diary is really good. Dear diary, I feel a bit scared. It's not normal that I get to go there. I don't know what he looks like and what it might feel like. Dangerous, maybe. I think I'm going. I've got a ticket. Grace. Isn't that great?
3: She's right. She doesn't know what it's going to feel like because she hasn't been there yet.
6: I liked it when he added in, I'm going to Africa in 3 hours.
2: It's something that really helps to raise the whole ethos in your classroom where they're celebrating each other's work and they're feeling really motivated and inspired by each other, hopefully.
0: What do you think might happen in the story?
6: She might make new friends at Africa
3: and go to a new school. Her mama comes to Africa and they live with their papa in Africa happily ever after.
2: The way that they were able to express themselves and how they were able to connect with some of the themes that came up in the book was just a lovely thing to be a part of.
1: Okay, I'll leave this here by the reading corner and just add your own ideas around it in pencil, yeah? Great.
2: Before, I might have just read a book for half an hour at the end of the day and then said, okay, bye, go home and see you tomorrow and not talk about it, which just seems ridiculous to me now because the benefit of using good quality texts with children is just amazing. You just find out more about them as people, but I think it's also a really great way of forming more of a bond or a relationship with your class, which

0: Feels really strange to say it, that it can all come from a book, but it really can.
1: I am worried that my papa is going to be, but I couldn't fit anything else in.

0: and then five.
1: Okay, go on then, have a go. Why do you think that says fine, Michaela?
2: 5 minutes, 5 minutes, mum, please.
1: Okay, go on then, try 5 minutes, 5 minutes, mum, please.
2: I don't think that's a mum.
1: Why don't you think it's mum?
2: Because it's more than
0: three letters.
3: Okay. It may look like Year 6 students Liam and Michaela are playing hangman, but according to this game's inventor, there's more to it than just guessing words.
4: Anyone who says just han is forgetting that you can get hanged if you don't get the word out. The National Curriculum for Literacy now tells us we need to have word-level work, so that's fine, but we need to have sentence-level work. That's to do with grammar and context. And we need to have text-level work. That's to do with meaning and response and comprehension and understanding. You could say it is just hangman, but it's hangman done on a complete text of considerable interest and reward.
1: What else could it be? 5 minutes, 5 minutes, please.
2: 5 minutes. Mate, please.
1: Mate, could be mate.
5: He had
3: it was 25 years ago, yeah, after struggling to teach literacy to a group of disengaged teenagers, that Bob Moy came up with his novel idea.
4: I would try what I'd done at home with my kids and my wife on a ZX81 computer. It was a simple little hangman program. We were bored with doing it, putting one word in, so we tried putting in two or three, eventually a phrase, a sentence, a complete text. Watching what happened at home was wonderful, and I thought, it's possible that this could happen at school. So I tried it. We put in a simple sentence, and suddenly they were able to read at a much higher level than they would read in a typical reading test. You could do that bit there, and then that bit there, and slowly it's coming up like the photograph in the developing tray. It's building until always in the end you've got the complete text.
5: Let's have a look at the first word. It starts with C. With the children today, we're looking at spelling, concentrating on verbs that end in ED. I've already written the piece of text, and it will come up on the computer, and there'll be lots of letters blanked out, and the children have to use their phonic and spelling knowledge along with grammatical and contextual knowledge to try to work out what those missing letters and the missing words are. Merab, you look like you know what it is.
6: Catherine.
5: How do you know that it's Catherine?
6: Because it all the other letters that's after Catherine.
7: One of the advantages I think that developing Tray has for primary age children is that they are still very much within the phase of learning how to construct words, how to develop sentences, how to express themselves. And so to be able to look at somebody else's text when part of that is missing, it enables them to use their own imagination, to be able to use their own knowledge of word building skills that they already have.
6: The A has to be a capital letter.
5: Why does it have to be a capital letter, Merab?
6: Because it's a name.
5: Catherine of Aragon was...
6: divorced.
5: Divorced. Can you spell divorced for me, Chris?
6: D-I-V-O-R-C-D.
4: I think it's convenient to talk about levels of ability and age levels and saying this particular text is appropriate for this particular group. Actually, if it's a really good text, if it's worth anybody's time, done this way, anybody can do any text and enjoy it.
6: This could be let me.
1: Go on then. What makes you think that says let me?
6: Because it just makes more sense, like let me something.
1: Okay, so

0: 5 minutes.
1: Okay.
2: Let me can't I just
3: One of the things that we found with developing Tray is it actually gives children the opportunity to feel as if nobody's really looking over their shoulder in some way, so that they can experiment on their own without any fear of something being right or wrong.
2: Can't I just...
0: Yeah, can't. And then...
2: Can't I just... Fetch. It could be F-E. Fetch.
0: Oh, it doesn't fit. It doesn't fit.
4: Oh, yeah.
3: Children get a great sense of achievement, all the children do, whatever their ability range is. The higher ability children are looking into the higher order of a poet's language, what a poet is actually trying to say. So they're looking at the context of the poem. Lower ability children, I've observed, tend to focus in on a particular word, but then we need to actually get them to look at the semantics of the poem and to understand what the poet is trying to say. Who could be asking for 5 minutes?
0: It could be a child.
3: It could be a child, yes.
2: It could be the builder to his boss.
0: Yeah, it could be.
3: It could be a builder to his boss, yes.
0: And this one could be play. Let me play 5 minutes.
4: More.
0: Yeah, 5 minutes more.
3: Okay, go on then, try more.
0: Yeah, more.
3: Why would somebody use the word more on there?
0: Because it's like you're saying, I want more.
2: Yeah, they want something more.
3: All right, so you think that's going to be play?
5: I hope what Developing Tray would be offering is a chance to do joined-up literacy learning. You have to, on the run, inside the poem, as you're building it into existence, you have to draw on all the bits of grammar, expression, voice, and so on that the poet has used so skillfully. You're going to have to use them now.
6: Although Nikki's Year 4 class is studying history rather than poetry, the children are still learning valuable lessons in sentence construction.
7: What do you think that next word might be? Chris.
2: Cheers.
7: Can you spell it for me, please?
2: S-H-E-S.
7: She's. Could be. What do you think the next one might be, Samaya?
2: Time. T-I-M-E.
7: She's time. There's another two-letter word there. Aaron?
2: As. No, yeah.
7: As. She's time as. There's that other three-letter word. Ezra?
8: Was.
7: Was. She's time as was. Merab, is that making sense to you?
9: No.
7: Why is it not making sense?
9: Because I just know it doesn't make sense.
7: Something time as was.
9: I think the first letter is she's, but I don't think time's right, but I don't know what time is.
7: Okay, so you think that could be a different word there. Chris.
2: She's should be this.
7: Oh, you think that could be this. This time as was. Samaya.
2: This time it was.
7: This time it was. Okay, well done, Sapphire.
5: If you present a text to the class complete from the beginning, it's somebody else's text that you're presenting them with, and it stays somebody else's text. Some of the words are too difficult, some of the ideas are too strange. Some of the children have kind of got it, but got it quick and got it thin. Do it the Developing Tray way, it becomes your piece of writing. You actually make it. You live with it. You see the things it might have been but didn't quite, and you make it become what it needs to be, the original writer's idea, but now it's your own piece of writing. That, I think, is the magic of it.
3: So we've got 5 minutes, 5 minutes more, please. Let me play 5 minutes more, because that's what you might be. Can't I just fuck? I'm building the floor. Can't I just I'm something, my book. So there are different activities.
0: I'm reading my book, and I thought this one was I'm building on the floor.
3: Okay, well, you can try those.
0: On, and then I'm reading.
3: This word comes over again and again. So can't I?

0: just fur castle? Can't I just fur...
1: I thought it was fetch at first, but then it doesn't fit.
0: Okay, so yes, because you've got an F at the beginning and an H at the end.
1: Oh, finish!
0: Oh,
1: can't I just finish?
0: So?
1: Yeah!
0: Come on then.
1: Well, I thought it was finished.
2: Yes.
1: Finish? Castle.
2: Castle.
1: Can't I just finish the castle?
0: What made you think it might be castle?
1: Because I knew the letter S and the L and the C will go in the word.
2: It's building like a kingdom.
0: Yeah. So somebody's building a kingdom somewhere on their floor, aren't they?
2: Yeah.
3: Malachi, what do you think the title could be?
1: The Six Wives.
2: W-I-F-E-S.
3: The Six Wives. Do you think that looks right?
1: Yes.
2: No.
1: Oh, no.
3: You don't think so, Rebecca?
1: Wives.
3: Can you spell that for me?
1: W-I-V-E-S.
3: W-I-V-E-S, you think it is. Malachi, what do you think looks better?
1: Oh, no.
3: You're not sure?
1: No.
3: Aaron, which one do you think it could be?
4: W-I-F...
3: You agree with Malachi?
4: Yeah.
3: Why doesn't someone check that in a dictionary?
5: Okay, go on. What, are we going to get points? How many points?
3: W. And what's the correct spelling?
1: Wives.
3: It is with a V. Aaron.
4: When he's got one wife, it's an F. And when he's got more than one wife, it's a V.
3: Fantastic. Well done. We didn't get any wrong. Can anyone read how many points we've got up the top?
1: 13,895.
3: Okay, well done, Sapphire. You have earned that many points. I'm going to write that up on the points board for you.
4: But we want to get points because that's what the game's all about, and trying to get a point and trying to figure out what the words are and finish the sentence.
2: I really enjoyed the lesson and it was so fun. I like the Willipin tree more than reading, because in the Willipin tree it's the game and you have to guess words, but in reading all you have to do is read the words, but the Willipin tree you read the words and you guess the words.
1: Can't I play 2 minutes more?
0: Try.
1: Yeah. Okay. 1 minute more, because it's not an S.
0: There's no S, there's no room for the S, is there? So well spotted, Liam. Looking back up here, so we've got 5 minutes here. Well, can't I just... There, and then something minutes.
1: Can't
0: something
1: I
0: minutes.
1: Play just four?
2: Yeah, it could be four.
0: Yeah.
1: Four.
6: Although time's run out for Liam and Michaela, they've still notched up an impressive 4,000 points.
0: Look at your score.
1: That's
0: well
1: good.
0: Done.
1: I like that it's a fun game and it helps you like with lots of things like your struggling class, like spelling and sounding out.
2: And like riddles, like
1: yeah.
2: In poems, yeah? And riddles that you can like solve
1: yeah.
2: In class,
1: uh-huh.
2: Yeah? So it's a very good game and it's like a teacher line.
0: The way that the programme is set up, that the children are, right, they don't need to wait for an adult to come along to check
1: yeah.
0: The work.
1: Yeah.
0: They can actually use, you know, be sort of quite autonomous, really, and they can use their own buttons, they can check the prediction themselves, so they're not always waiting for an adult to
1: yes.
0: Come back round to them. So it's for the teacher, it's actually quite a nice way that the programme is set up.
1: And it feels really good, like, just to finish it, and then you got all those points, and then you could tell everyone that you got lots of points. It makes you feel happy.
4: It was good because it was tricky, and when it was tricky, I learned more.
2: I thought it was excellent and I really, really liked it.

I'm teaching the one gene, one protein hypothesis to a group of students who have to study it as part of their syllabus. It's a very difficult concept to teach and extremely tricky for students to grasp simply because it's so abstract. This lesson tries to grapple with some of these issues in a way that hopefully makes it easy to understand.

0: Sit down.
1: Fantastic. How did you know to sit down then? What did you do?
2: I just had to look and then look.
1: Did you have any idea what I was doing when you came in?
3: Were you asking for our attention?
1: Why did you think I was asking for your attention?
4: I just looked at the thing and then I saw what you're doing.
1: So what's the word we could give to what I was doing? What was it? I was signaling in in a code, excellent. Because this lesson is all about codes and the secrets that codes can hold within them, okay? Now the key to any code is knowing how to
5: read it,
1: decipher it. Once you can read a code, you can look underneath it and see what it's actually all about, or the secret message which is hidden within. Codes have been used for thousands of years. The ancient Egyptians used codes. The Nazis in the Second World War used a very famous code called Enigma. Today, we're going to look at a very special type of code. But before we do, we're going to have to use an analogy. It's like a comparison, okay? It's a comparison, so then you can take that thing and compare it to the real one. The reason I'm using an analogy is because a concept

0: that we're trying to look at is so abstract and so difficult, it'd be hard just to go straight there, okay? So let's introduce another coat. Let's imagine I had a coat which was kept within a vault, okay? So imagine over here I had my vault just there. And the coat is projected within the vault. Now, you can't take the coat from the vault. Look. I can't get it. I can't get it, okay? But if I can remove that coat from the vault and take it to my workshop, I might be able to decipher it. Could I have three volunteers, please? Up you come. Quickly, and we go over to the vault. Okay, have a look what we have there. Can you describe to the rest of the class, if you go into the vault for me, please, and describe to the rest of the class, what do we have in? What's our tools?
1: Pegs.
0: We have colored paper, we have some pegs, and we have some rope. Now, they need to get that coat to the workshop. Any suggestions how they could possibly do it? Yes, Sean.
2: They should like get pieces of paper, the first put red.
0: All right, that's a fantastic idea. Do you understand, Sean, what he said there? So if we had two of you holding the line out, okay, two of you hold the line out. Okay, should we peg a red on them, please? Okay, Eugenia, what would be the second color we put on?
3: Would it be red again?
0: Okay, let's put them red again. So what I'm gonna ask you three to do now is on your own, complete that color code for me, please. So what we have actually done is made a what of the code? We've made a copy of the code, very, very good. Now, once we have that copy, our job is to decipher it. We can do that in our workshop, okay? So remove your copy and go and stand behind the workshop for me, please, guys. Now, what we have over here is a supplier. Could I borrow two people, please, to quickly come up here for me? That's great. Here we have the supplier. Now, the supplier can supply the codes to the workshop. Could you hold up one of the blocks for me, please? Show them the color code and describe to the workshop what you have there. What's on the back?
3: One blue and two reds.
0: Three colours on a code which corresponds to a part. Tony, just come up here for a second, please. Now, your supplier here has parts, okay?
4: Yeah.
0: You need to ask for the correct parts. Have a look at the code. It's a three colour code that you have there.
4: Okay.
0: What do you think, Tony? What is the first part that you're going to ask for, please? They've got a three colour code.
4: Red, red, blue.
0: Red, red, blue. Okay. Laura, can you get a red, red, blue from the supplier, please, and take it to Tony for me, please? Very, very quickly. Tony, can you nominate a builder for you? Anybody?
4: Any of you want to
0: come? Okay, check the code.
4: Do you want to come?
0: Red, red, blue?
4: Come then, Emmanuel.
0: Emmanuel, quickly. Okay. Tony, check the code. Is that correct?
4: Red, red, blue, yes.
0: Okay, give it to your builder. Emmanuel, can you start building in section 9 for me, please? Section 9. Okay, Tony, next sequence, what's it going to be? Thank you,
4: blue,
0: Laura.
4: Blue, yellow, red.
0: Blue, yellow, red. Okay, thank you, Laura. Give it to Tony. Tony, can you check it for me, please?
4: Blue, yellow, red, yep.
0: Okay,
4: correct.
0: Give it to your builder. That's your second part. Tony, quickly now, what's your third?
4: Green, yellow, green.
0: Green, yellow, green. Laura, can you take that over, please?
4: Thank you. Green, yellow, green, yep.
0: Check it. Okay, and give it to your builder. Okay, step back. Okay, the rest of the class. What do we have there, do you think?
5: A car.
0: The bit you just did? Is it a car, Emmy?
4: A wheel.
2: A wheel.
0: A wheel.
4: And a back bumper.
0: Are you sure about that?
6: Yeah.
0: Do we have a full car there?
6: No.
0: What do we have?
6: It's the front of the car.
0: A part of the car. Okay. If we had a separate code, a second piece of code, maybe it'd fill the picture in for us, okay? So let's imagine we're gonna do the second part of this sequence, okay? So we're gonna do the whole thing again. As you can see, the code has changed. So, without interruption, guys, there you are. As fast as you can, off you go. Where do we go to? Where are we going?
7: Workshop,
0: fantastic, round we go. Interpreter, do your stuff.
4: Can I have a blue, yellow, red?
0: Laura, take it over. Emmanuel, area 5, please. And it's going to fit again,
4: yellow,
0: okay?
4: Red.
0: This one's going to be tricky. Tony, did you check that one?
4: Yes.
0: Okay, marvelous. What's next?
4: Green, blue, yellow.
0: Green, blue, yellow. Okay, Laura, take it over for me, please.
4: green, blue, yellow.

0: Yellow.
1: Marvelous. And final piece. Tony.
2: Yellow. Red, green, red.
1: Fantastic. Fantastic. Give her a round of applause. That's what you call sharpish. Very good. Do you want to take a seat? Okay, Marvelous. Do you want to sit down for me, please? Very, very quickly. Sit down. Well done, Manuel. Good work. Take a seat. Okay. Have a look at the diagram. What do you think we have?
3: A car.
1: A car. Again, do we have a full car?
4: No.
1: No, we have parts of the car. Component parts of the car. Put that in your head, please. Component parts. Okay, now this color code coded for something quite insignificant, really. It was a car. But there are other codes which code for things which are far more important, far more complex. There's a code found within all of us, within our body, within every single living organism, a very special code. Does anybody know the name of it? Yes, Tricia?
5: DNA.
1: DNA, fantastic. Can you tell me anything about DNA? What do you know about DNA?
5: It's a long strand of molecule.
1: Okay, it's a long stranded molecule. Where is it found within our body? Does anybody know? Yes.
6: In our genes.
1: It's in our genes. And where are our genes found within our body?
6: In like the cells.
1: Which cells? Which cells are they found in? Yes, Emmanuel.
7: All of it except our sexual cells.
1: There's none in our sexual cells.
7: No, it is in our sexual cells, but I got half of it.
1: They got half of them. Fantastic. Can I get it out? Yes, Marty.
8: You can separate. There's a way you can separate the DNA.
1: Okay.
8: For example, with a banana, you could get the DNA out of a banana.
1: Really?
8: But yeah, but I don't know. Like, you could do it. But
1: well, if I had a lab and £1 million, then possibly I could actually separate the DNA out. I don't have a lab and I don't have £1 million. What I do have is a blender. Great. How? I've also been to the butcher's and I have some lovely, lovely samples of meat. So I'm going to have a lovely cocktail of thymus gland, which is found just there, and it's not human, no, I promise. I didn't kill anybody in the making of this program. And also some liver, okay? So the first thing we're going to do is I'm going to put it into the blender. Why do you think... Why do you think I have to put it into a blender? Where's the DNA found, did we say? Yes, Melissa?
6: You have to break it down so you can separate the proteins.
1: Yeah, very, very good point. I have to break it down so I can separate it, okay? Now, if I just turn the blender on now, what's going to happen?
9: It's
1: going to fly off. It's also going to be rather sticky, okay? So I'm going to dilute it with some water. So I'm just going to add a splash of water to my liver and thymus to make a sort of liver smoothie, okay? Very, very rich in iron, very, very good for you. Okay, into that concoction, I'm also gonna add a few other things. I've got some detergent, and I'm gonna add just a little smidgen. Why do you think I need to add detergent? What's it gonna do? Yes, Martin?
8: Separate whatever's left when you put it through a sieve. I have a feeling that that's the DNA.
1: What? You're on the right lines, aren't you? You're on the right lines. Yes, Rebecca?
10: Is it gonna separate the fat? From like the rest
1: You're a genius,
10: of it.
1: You know that. It is.
10: Thank you.
1: The cell membranes are made up of fat, okay? They've made up of fat. What's the detergent going to do to the fat? What does detergent do to fat? Breaks it down. Very good. So we add a bit of detergent to break it down. Also, I find a little bit of salt helps in this as well, okay? So there we have a little bit of salt, about 2 teaspoons.
11: A little bit.
1: There you go. All right. So it's looking good. Now then, what I'm going to do next is give that time to blend. So I'm going to put the lid on and I'm going to switch it on. Ready, steady,

0: that milk.
1: That's looking nice. That's looking nice. All right, so now we've blended the DNA mixture, we need to add one more ingredient. Now, DNA isn't found sort of just lying about inside the cells. It's raveled very, very, very tightly around proteins. Very tightly. So to get at the DNA, what we have to do is break down the protein. Now, can anybody remember what is the name of the enzyme which breaks down proteins?
0: Protease?
1: Yeah. Protease, fantastic. It is called protease. And it just so

0: happens, I have some bacterial protease here. I have to be careful with this because it's a bit of an irritant, but I'm going to add a little bit of bacterial protease to this, okay? What it's going to do, it's going to break down, here we are, the proteins which is holding the DNA together. Round and round and round we go. That's fantastic. That'll just take a couple of minutes to work. Now, can you see any DNA?
1: No.
0: That's because DNA is actually soluble in water, okay? It's soluble. What does soluble mean? Yes, Tony?
2: It can dissolve.
0: It can be dissolved, yes. So what we have is the DNA which is dissolved in there, okay? Now, if I can show you what I've done earlier, just for clarity, here it is. Again, we still can't see the DNA, but the DNA is present in there. Now remember, remind me again, DNA is a found as what?
3: Double.
0: A double helix, okay? So DNA is a double helix strand. They're all found within there. Now, what I have here is some alcohol, very, very, very strong alcohol. Although DNA is soluble in water, it is insoluble in alcohol, insoluble. So what do you think I can do to get the DNA out of there? Yes, Sean.
4: You pour it into the alcohol.
0: Pour it into the alcohol, very, very good. Or I could pour the alcohol
4: into
0: the DNA. Yeah. Let's have a go at this. Sometimes this works, sometimes it doesn't. What we'll see are two separate layers. Yeah. In the second layer, hopefully, the DNA is going to separate out, and you'll see it as some fluffy white pillows, or hopefully some strands of DNA. Can you see any strands coming yet?
5: Yeah.
0: Can you? Yeah, look at that. That is fantastic. Eugenia, can you get me a cocktail stick out of there for me, please, very quickly? Look at that. Can you see it?
5: Yeah.
0: That is actually real DNA, which has been extracted from these thymus glands. So what I'm going to try to do is pull it out. Here it comes. Can you see it all pulling out? It's a bit like snot. But it's far, far more important than that, because that in there contains all your genetic information. DNA. Okay, let's put that away.

0: Can you see any DNA? That's because DNA is actually soluble in water, okay? It's soluble. What does soluble mean? Yes, Tony?
1: It can dissolve.
0: It can be dissolved, yeah. So what we have is the DNA which is dissolved in there, okay? Now, if I can show you what I've done earlier, just for clarity, here it is. Again, we still can't see the DNA, but the DNA is present in there. Now remember, remind me again, DNA is a... found as what?
2: Double.
0: A double helix, okay? So a DNA is a double helix strand. They're all found within there. Now, what I have here is some alcohol, very, very, very strong alcohol. Although DNA is soluble in water, it is insoluble in alcohol, insoluble. So what do you think I can do to get the DNA out of there? Yes, Sean.
3: You pour it into the alcohol.
0: Pour it into the alcohol, very, very good. Or I could pour the alcohol
3: into
0: the DNA. Yeah. Let's have a go at this. Sometimes this works, sometimes it doesn't. What we'll see are two separate layers. Yeah. In the second layer, hopefully, the DNA is going to separate out, and you'll see it either as some fluffy white pillows, or hopefully some strands of DNA. Can you see any strands coming yet?
4: Yeah.
0: Can you? Yeah, look at that. That is fantastic. Eugenia, can you get me a cocktail stick out of there for me, please, very quickly? Look at that. Can you see it?
4: Yeah.
0: That is actually real DNA, which has been extracted from these thymus glands. So what I'm going to try to do is pull it out. Here it comes. Can you see it all pulling out? It's a bit like snot. But it's far, far more important than that, because that in there contains all your genetic information, DNA. Okay, let's put that away. Where's the DNA held?
5: In the nucleus.
0: Fantastic, it's held within the nucleus. So can I have three volunteers, please? One, two, three, up you come. To go into the nucleus. And this time, the DNA code is not a color code. If you can stand in there, the DNA code is a letter code. If you can hold the clothesline for me, please. One over here, one in the middle. Do you want to come around to peg them on? Okay, using the previous model, we had a red, and what did we put on the first peg?
6: Red.
0: Red. This time we have a C. So what would common sense say to put on there? Common sense would say to put on a C. However, it doesn't work like that. DNA is a double helix. It has complementary bases. Complementary meaning
1: things that go together.
0: Things that go together but are not exactly the
7: same.
0: Fantastic. So we're going to have to use complementary bases. So we're not going to use a C. What are we going to put up there? Does anybody know from the structure of DNA? Can anybody remember what the complementary base for C is? Yes, Eugenia?
5: G.
0: Fantastic. It is a G. Should we write that down as a rule, please? C goes with G. So it stands to reason that G is going to go with Eugenia.
5: Does it go to C?
0: Fantastic. G is going to go with C. C is going to go with G. They're complementary in the double helix. Do we understand that? So what will be the first one up?
7: G.
0: Okay, do you want to put on the first peg for me, please? On the first peg. We have a lot of pegs. Right, look what he's doing. Is he right?
5: You're putting a G to C.
1: CC.
5: Yeah.
0: Okay, so could you modify that for me then, please? Fantastic. Is he right now?
5: Yeah.
0: Okay, keep going. Go on, Tricia, what's the next one? C goes to... Fantastic. T is going to go to... A. Wonderful. Well done. So T goes to A. Can you just put the two A's on for me and stop there? Now, Laura, a second ago I said to you, if C goes to G, G would go for C, yes?
5: Yeah.
0: So if T goes to A, what does A go to?
5: T.
0: A goes to T. That makes perfect common sense. And that would be nice and easy and straightforward. Science is never easy or straightforward. I'm afraid we don't have any T's. We're going to have to substitute with a different letter. A always goes to U. Sorry. So, Trisha, A goes to U. Shall we write that rule down and underline it? Because that's a very important one. So, let's help Trisha out here. So, A goes to U. What's the next one? A goes to U. Martin, do you want to take up the slack on the line for me, please? Fantastic. So we're making a copy of the DNA. Now, remember we said the DNA is a double helix? Yeah. Yeah. For simplicity, what we've shown on the board is only one of those strands. Only one of the DNA strands is shown, okay? Because only one of the DNA strands is actually copied. Only one strand is copied. Now, this strand has a very special name. This copy of the DNA has a very special name. Does anybody know what it is? If you like, this strand is a messenger, isn't it? It's a messenger which copies it and takes it to the workshop. But of course, we haven't got a workshop in the cell. What we have is an area called a ribosome. Write that down for me, please. We have an area called a ribosome. On your model, where you've put workshop, / ribosome, because the ribosome is a workshop, if you like, of the cell. Okay. Now this strand, which is coming along nicely, as I said, is the messenger. It is sending a message to the ribosome, okay? So we call this strand messenger RNA, or mRNA for short. You might want to write that down. Messenger RNA, mRNA. Okay, we nearly done? I think that might be plenty. Okay, very, very carefully, let's take it over to our ribosome. So we leave, where are we leaving?
5: Nucleus.
0: The nucleus, fantastic. We're leaving the nucleus and we're going over to the ribosome. Here we are. And stand up nice and straight behind and hold it up for me, please. Make sure you don't lose any, it's very important. Hold it up straight. There you go, fabulous. So there is our mRNA strand at the ribosome. Is everybody with me so far?
3: Yeah.
0: Shall we walk through again? So, we go to the nucleus and we copy what?
5: The DNA.
0: Do we copy both strands?
1: One strand.
0: Just one strand of the DNA. Yeah. And what is the copy called?
1: Complementary.
0: It's called?
1: Complementary codes.
0: A complementary basis, excellent, form the what strand? What do we call it?
1: mRNA.
0: RNA, and then the mRNA leaves the nucleus. And where does it go to? The ribosome, which works as the what of the cell? The workshop where we construct things, okay? In the last time, we used car parts. The ribosome does not use car parts. It uses something called amino acids, which are the building blocks of what?
2: Proteins.
0: Proteins. Proteins, fantastic. Proteins. So we have our amino acids. But this time, obviously in our body, we don't have a supplier. What we have is molecules called transfer RNAs. And what does transfer imply? What does transfer, if you transfer something, what does it imply? You switch, you move something, okay? You take something from there over to here. Now, what's missing from our model? What did we have last time? Here.
2: Someone to carry a supplier.
0: We had a builder, we also had a person who would?
5: Decode.
0: Decoder. So can I have a decoder here, please? And can I have a builder? A decoder?
5: No.
0: Yep. Do you want to come across? Now, shh, watch. It looks really bad, but it's not. Okay? Describe what you see to me. What do you see? Remy, what do you see there?
2: I see like...
0: In each box?
2: I see in each box I see a code or something.
5: Three capitals.
2: Yeah, three capitals.
0: Three letters. A three-letter code. Do you remember? We had a three-color code, which corresponded to a part. Yes? We have a three-letter code. What do you think that corresponds to?
5: The
0: mRNA code. So, let's say for instance, what's the first one, Zina?
5: GGA.
0: A. Find me GGA, please. Fantastic. Now the part that you need is written next to it. So what would be the part you need?
5: GLY.
0: Now GLY is short for glycine, okay? Which is the amino acid. Now, where did I say these are carried by? Who carries these?
6: Transfer
0: RNAs. Can I have 12 of you, please? 1, 2, 3, 4, 5, 6, 7, 8, 9, 10, 11, 12. Could you come up and be transfer RNAs for me, please? Hold them high and proud above your head like so. Grab one each. Okay, hold them high and proud and just mill about in this area for me. Mill about in this area. Fantastic, fantastic. Just mill about. Okay, freeze for a second. Can I have a bit of space over here, please, so we can give some ribosome some space? Now then, transfer RNAs are like the supplier. They supply the building blocks. The building blocks being the amino acids. Xena over here, okay, interprets and builds them into the correct order. So, leaving this line clear here, can you go over there and just mill about until you require it? All right, Xena, who do you need first? And call them in for me, please.
5: Anita.
0: Glycine, where are you? Okay, in you come. Nita, just stand there, please, and hold it for me. Just give it to her. Thank you. Call the next one, then, please. A-U-U.
5: A-U-U, which is over here. I-L-E.
0: I-L-E, coming in. Your time is up. In you come quickly. All right. Now, when they both come in, what happens is they form a very strong bond. So between you, could you link arms, please? So what we have there are two amino acids linked together. Okay, Xena, keep on going, please.
5: Val.
0: V-A-L, where are you? In you come, form a bond, please. Link arms, form a bond. Next.
5: G-A-G. Glue.
0: G-L-U, in you come, form a bond.
5: Okay,
0: that's fantastic. Right, can you go down, girls? Can you go down onto the floor so that Xena can see, please? That's fantastic. That's great. Keep going.
5: UGC. CYS.
0: Okay, and stop there. Can the rest of you tRNAs just sit down for a second, please? Fantastic. That's really, really, really good. Have a chocolate, guys. Have a chocolate. So what have we actually formed? What have we formed here? Femi, what have we formed? What have we got? What are these, did we say?
2: Oh, proteins.
0: Now, these are not proteins, these are?
2: Amino acids.
0: Amino acids. So what do we have here?
5: A chain.
0: I like that word. We have a chain of amino acids. What do we get when we put a chain of amino acids together?
2: Proteins.
0: Fantastic. Now, the section of DNA we had up here was one small section of a gene. What we formed down here is one small section of a protein called one gene, one protein hypothesis. And it's very hard. Let's go through it again. So from the top, using the correct terminology this time, Francesca, what's the first thing we do? We go to the
5: nucleus.
7: And copy a strand of mRNA.
0: Do we copy a strand of mRNA? We copy the strand of?
7: The DNA.
0: We copy a strand of DNA into?
7: Oh, the mRNA.
0: Into mRNA. And do we use identical bases to the DNA?
7: No.
0: We use the?
5: Complementary.
0: Complementary, excellent. So once we have a complementary basis in the mRNA, where do we take it to? Where do we take it to, Tony?
8: The ribosome.
0: Ribosome. Once it's at the ribosome, Xena, what happens next? These people called?
5: Transfer RNA.
0: What do they do?
5: They bring in their, what was that word?
0: Amino
5: acids.
0: Fantastic. They bring in the amino acids and then they line them up. And what forms between each of the amino acids? Forms between them?
5: Bonds.
0: To form a protein. And that is a one gene, one protein hypothesis. For a final time, because it is so hard. In the nucleus, the DNA is copied using the complementary base code. From this, we form messenger RNA, which goes to the ribosome. Transfer RNA molecules bring in what? Amino acids, which then bind to form a protein. Fantastic. This is vital, and your body is doing it at this very moment, millions of times over, all of your body. Does anybody know what we've actually formed there? Have a look on the board. That's what you are. You form the first part of a very important protein. That protein is called insulin. Oh. And it's the thing that is helping you deal with those chocolates that I've just given you. Because without that, you would be in big, big trouble. Thank you very much.

0: I've decided to teach evolution for a number of reasons. Firstly, it's rather a topical issue, coming up as it is to the 150th anniversary of what I believe is the most insightful book ever written, On the Origin of Species by Charles Darwin. Secondly, principles taught in this book are as relevant today as they always have been. And finally, there have always been many misconceptions associated with this subject, and I'm hoping in some small way to rectify some of these with this group of students. A 150 years ago, there was many aspects of science which we didn't understand, and some we hadn't yet discovered. No more so in the natural science arena. There were many, many, many questions we had with no answers. Why did giraffes have long necks? Why have zebras got stripes? And also, why does my friend the caterpillar taste so bad? Why does he taste so bad? What we're going to try to do in this lesson is address these issues and come up with the answers. About 150 years ago, one man came along and made some very, very careful observations. And then he came up with an idea, a great idea. Some people say the greatest idea any human being has ever had. That man's name was, does anybody know?
1: Was it Charles Darwin?
0: It was Charles Darwin. And what was his great idea?
1: That man evolved from monkeys or something.
0: Ooh, that's not a very great idea.
1: Evolution, I think.
0: Okay, something to do with evolution. All right, look at my caterpillar. I want your ideas, I want your views. Doesn't matter if it's right or wrong. How do you think he came about to be so yucky? Think. What could have possibly caused him to taste so bad? Anybody got any theories? Yes, Inka?
2: Adaption. Yeah.
0: Did he consciously think about it?
2: No, it just happens over time.
0: Just happens over time. That's an interesting point. Any other theories?
3: I do.
0: Yeah, okay, Tony.
4: The food the caterpillar eats, it's yucky.
0: That's a fantastic idea. That is a fantastic idea. However, doesn't that mean if it tastes yucky, isn't the caterpillar going to suffer because of it?
5: We might taste certain things that taste disgusting, but such as your friend there, he might taste some food that might be nice to him.
0: That's a good idea. Do you want a sweet?
5: Yeah, I'll take a few.
0: Have a sweet. That's two. Very good idea as well, Tony. Have a sweet. Well done. Okay, what we're going to do is we're going to develop your ideas, okay, by doing a series of activities to put into practice the principles of natural selection. Now, I want to introduce you to your environment. You live in the jungle. Can I have four boys to form the jungle canopy? One, two, three, four. Out you come, quick. So we have four big, strong, tall trees. There you go. Marvellous. Thank you, chaps. Just stay right there. Okay, the rest of you are predators. You live on the jungle floor, okay? And you feed on these strange creatures which live in the canopy, wigglies. Now, there's a lot of you, and wigglies are in very short supply. To survive the day, you need to eat as many wigglies as possible. There ain't no friends in the natural environment. Every man for himself, get as many wigglies as you possibly can. One, two, three, go! Get up! Stop! Sit down! Take your wigglies with you! Quickly, quickly! Take them with you! Absolutely fabulous! That was a fight for survival. Really, really good. Who didn't get any wigglies? Put your hands up. Name and shame. Hands right up. Jackson, why didn't you get any wigglies, my friend? People are in your way. Why didn't you barge them out the way?
6: Because I'm a nice person.
0: Because you're a nice person. What if you'd been a squirrel in a tree and another squirrel came and barged you out the way and you didn't do anything about it? What do you think would happen to you?
6: I'd die.
0: You're going to die. What do you think happens to you now? You hadn't fed today.
6: I'd die.
0: I'm sorry, you're dead. Who else? Melissa, what happened to you?
7: People were in my way. I was at the back.
0: He was at the back? Ooh. At the back of the evolutionary queue, you mean?
7: Yeah.
0: So what do you think is going to happen to you?
7: Die.
0: Okay. How many people got more than five wigglies? Okay, very good. Who got less than five? There's not much energy in wigglies. You've only got five or less than five. What do you think is going to happen to you over time? You're probably going to starve to death, aren't you? Why do you think that was? What do you think you need to do to survive next time?
8: Move faster.
0: Move faster, maybe, yeah. Maybe you're just not built to move fast enough. Maybe that's what it is. Maybe you're not aggressive enough. That's what it is. But nobody's ever going to find out, because I'm afraid you're dead. You're dead. Who had more than eight? Fantastic. Well done, Martin. Well done, Eugenia. Okay, let's say then, to survive any one day, you had to collect eight or above. Eugenia, why do you think you survived?
9: Because I stole it off other people.
0: Do you think there's anything wrong with that?
2: Every man for himself, or woman.
0: Every man or woman for himself. Martin, why did you survive?
5: Because I just thought I might as well just stretch my hand as further as I could, or drag some off the floor. You know, everybody was trying to pick some, also pick some.
0: That's quite clever, so you adapted then. So you thought differently. Very, very good. Laura, what about you?
3: I just ran and snatched.
0: Did you care about the feelings of other people?
3: No.
0: Very good. Have a sweet. Martin, have a sweet. Eugenia, do you want a sweet? One this time, thank you. And Eugenia, have a sweet.
8: Thank you.
0: Okay, fantastic. What lessons, what's the key points that we can learn from that activity? In the wild, there's always what? Trishan, there's always competition. I like that.
1: Well done, Trishan.
0: There's always competition for what?
1: Food.
0: Sean?
1: Food.
0: Only food?
1: Like shelter.
0: Could be shelter, yeah. It could be lots of things, couldn't it? There's competition. So there's always a struggle, isn't there? There's a struggle going on at all times in the wild. A struggle for what?
1: Territory.
0: Territory?
8: Survival.
0: Awesome, there, very good. Survival. We're struggling for survival on a day-to-day basis, okay? So that is one thing to bear in mind and a key learning point that we need to understand. There's competition leading to a struggle for survival. Jackson, can I borrow you, please? Thank you very much. Can you just stand right next to me? This is a difficult game. Ready? Hands around. Spot the difference. Can you tell the difference between me and Jackson? Oh, I'm better looking.
9: He's got longer hair.
0: Okay. Why are we different?
2: You're taller, he's shorter.
0: I'm taller, he's shorter. Good. Some variation there. What else? Yes, Sean.
1: Skin colour.
0: Skin colour's different. Yeah. Interesting. Anything else?
2: Yeah. He's younger.
0: He is definitely younger, yeah. Marley.
5: Shape of your nose is different.
0: Shape my nose, yeah. I've got a sort of curvy, he's got a wider nose. Why is this then? Why are me and Jackson different? We are the same species, we're both human beings, yet we look different. Why, Alison?
2: Because you have different genes.
0: Different genes? Ooh, very, very good. What are genes then? What are genes?
2: They're the thing you find in your DNA.
0: Things you find in your DNA? What do they do?
9: They're like instructions for the cells.
0: To do what? Why are my genes different from Jackson's? Do we have different genes?
9: Because we have different parents.
0: Different parents. Okay. So are you saying my parents' genes and Jackson's parents' genes are different?
9: Yeah.
0: So what do you think is one of the driving factors in all the variation amongst all of us? What is it? It's the fact that the genes are?
10: Different.
0: And they are?
1: Varied.
0: Varied because our parents? Different. Are different. Okay, so there's variation. Thank you, Jackson. Just sit down for a second. So there is variation. There's variation. What do you think actually causes these differences? What causes them? Yes, Remy?
9: Is it like mutation?
0: Mutation, excellent. Can you explain to me what mutation means, please? What is it?
9: It's like when the cell develops something that's not meant to be there.
0: Spot on, really good. So develop something that's not meant to be there. Something happens that's not meant to be there. What causes it? Why does it happen? When does it happen? Does it always happen on Wednesdays?
11: No.
0: When does it happen?
12: Any given time.
13: All the time.
14: All the time.
0: All the time? Can we predict? Can we predict it?
15: No.
0: So it's not, if it's not predictable mutation, what could we call it?
16: Unpredictable.
0: What's another word for unpredictable?
17: Irregular.
0: Irregular.
18: Unexpected.
0: Unexpected. Well, the word we use is random.
19: Oh, that's
0: okay. So random mutation. So there's always random mutation, which causes these changes. Now, in our next activity, we're going to try to model this, okay? I'm going to assign to you a number of key mutations, okay? So let's say you come up and spin on my magic wheel. Number one. Somebody give me a good mutation we could have for going underneath the canopy. Yes, Laura.
3: Arms to grab more food.
0: I like that one. How about two arms? So you can go and use two arms. Okay. Are all mutations good?
20: No.
0: Give me a bad one then. Yes, Sean.
1: If you're kneeling on the floor.
0: Good. I like that one. Let's have that you are kneeling. Okay. You're going to get mown down, basically, aren't you? Should be quite fun. All right. Number three. What else can we have? Give me another one. Another bad one.
21: Slow.
0: Slow. Going like this.
5: Yeah.
0: Yeah? So we go through like that. No cheating. And then let's say, to finish off, we'll have... Because not every single person has a random mutation, do they? How about no change? So you go through just as you did before. You're going to come up. You're going to spin the wheel. Just gently, so it goes around a couple of times. Get your mutation and stand at the back ready to go. Okay? You must obey your mutation. Do you understand? Yeah. Ready, steady, let's go. That was a big spin, Demi. Okay, and then by Wednesday we found out that Femi was two armed. Very good. Get ready and go up there. Slow. Two arms. Well done. Slow. Kneeling. Slow. Slow. Slow. No change. Kneeling. Slow. No change. Slow. Kneeling. Kneeling. No change. Kneeling, Nisha. Ready. Steady. Go. And stop. Stop. Stop. Stop. Stop. Okay. And down. Sit down quickly. Okay, bunch of savages. Who didn't get in? Jackson, did you get any this time?
8: Yeah.
0: Good man, well done. What adaptation did you have?
8: Same.
0: Same, but what did you learn from last time?
8: I went at the front.
0: Yeah, very, very good. Okay, did anybody not get any at all? Well done. Okay, who got more than five? Very, very good. Who got more than eight? Okay. Zina, how many did you get?
10: About 12, probably.
0: What was your adaptation?
10: Kneeling.
0: Kneeling? You got 12. Very good. How did you manage that?
10: I was on my knees, so most of them were on the floor.
0: Because you grabbing them. That's very, very good. What's happened there? An unforeseen circumstance has happened, doesn't it? She's found herself a little niche. She's kneeling. We thought that would be a bad mutation, didn't we?
11: Yeah. Yeah.
0: But what was happening in the big scrum there? They were all falling to the floor. So just by random chance, Zina finds herself being actually selected for, because she can sit on the floor whilst you're all scrumming up the top there, and she's just gently picking them all from the floor. Where was my slow people? How many did you get, Manuel?
5: 19 or 20.
0: 19 or 20, very good. How did you manage that?
5: Stole it off the chess.
0: Okay, so what adaptation do you think you've got that maybe an animal wouldn't have?
5: Smart.
0: Sorry?
5: I'm smart.
0: You're smart, very, very good. It's a very powerful adaptation that humans have. Emmanuel learned and he adapted. He's smart. He's got a brain. Okay, who had about three or four? Who had the puniest amount? Aww. Yeah. Why was that?
10: Emmanuel stole mine.
0: Okay, so his behavior, his inherent behavior actually helped him
10: thief.
0: Steal them from you. Okay, can I have your wigglies, please, in the bowl here for me? Very, very quickly. Did you know... Many thousands of years ago, probably on this very spot, there used to be hippos. There were hippos in England, possibly Wales, Scotland. There were hippos. Anybody seen a hippo lately? Where are they all gone? The climate change. The climate or the, what's another word we give for it? The environment, excellent. Now I think that's a very, very important point. I just go back to my key points. Sometimes the environment can change. Now,

This is Lister Community School in the borough of Newham, East London. My name is Subhathra Subramaniam, teacher and dance artist. I will be talking to staff and to Year 10 and 11 pupils who have come back to school during their study leave to take part in this programme, which looks at developing motifs for GCSE choreography.

We've all had different teachers in dance. We have guest teachers and different teachers that come in and teach us different dances, and it's really picking up on their unique style and their style of, and the way they teach dance, and just incorporating it into your own and just finding your own way, because it's not about you expressing someone else's emotions, it's about yours.

0: hardest thing in dance is when we done had to do a choreography by ourselves, because you really had to do it by yourself. Really, nobody could help you. You had to do it by yourself. You had to think of your motif. It's really hard.
1: Heather Koch is head of dance at the school.
2: And, can you show me an action, you two? You're working in a duet. Yeah. An action where you've changed holds. Okay, can you do something similar? Two action changes, two changes of hands. Okay, good, nice. I came to Lister about 4 years ago and I was given the brief of creating a department, a thriving department, as part of the performing arts umbrella. Previously to this, dance existed here, but it was within the PE. In the PE programme and not as a dance specialist area. We had quite a few successes. We had 20 of our year 10s, 9 and 10s, were going to be in the latest Harry Potter film as background dancers. We've had numerous residencies with people like Random, Union, Rombert. I also got information and advice from East London Dance with organising residencies. And from Kathy Sexton, who's a GCSE advisor.
1: Kathy Sexton, teacher and GCSE dance moderator, works with Heather, supporting her with the GCSE coursework.
3: And this is actually a new initiative that the AQA have brought in the last couple of years. And what it means is that there is, for everybody that is GCSE dance, every school is allocated a coursework

0: advisor, and the idea of it is that it's sort of a helpline.
1: Could something happen that actually cuts across that movement and takes you to something completely different before you come back in again? The GCSE specification works specifically looking at four particular elements, and those elements are action, space, dynamics and relationships. Relationships being dancer to dancer, dancer to design, dancer to prop, dancer to costume, you know, that kind of thing. Just looking at the tasks that you've set here for composition, I noticed that you set over here
0: development areas, yeah.
1: Action, well, what, you know, what are our movements, what are we doing, space, where are you going to do it, can you vary the space that's used, dynamics, how are you going to do it, can that be varied? So they're getting a constant message all the way through your teaching, whether it's looking at and analysing somebody else's work or whether it's actually producing work of their own. How did you change your dynamic? Because that was your task, wasn't it, to change how you do those movements?
2: The normal one, we just do that, and yeah. The second one, we just do a butt rod.
1: Okay, so what are you trying to suspend that then?
2: Yeah, make it like slower.
1: Okay, maybe you could look at exaggerating that even more, so there's a real sense of suspension before you come into the first hole.
0: For GCSE dance, what is being asked for is motif and development. Therefore, your job as the teacher is you've got to actually make sure that the students that you have know what a motif is. You've got to give them strategies to be able to improvise and select from that to create a motif, so they've got to know what that process is.
1: Maybe do a kick or something in unison.
0: If you are in a school where the students are coming to you in year 10 with a limited experience, you've got to start combining tasks so that within one set of practical lessons you would perhaps be working on a creative task, teaching them two or three methods of developing a motif, but at the same time perhaps thinking about how they then perform those motifs and talking about the performance skills necessary to actually achieve that performance style.
3: As choreography accounts for 30 to 40% of the marks in GCSE, Heather and Kathy encourage
0: the overwhelming pitfalls for students and teachers is that the work that is set or the tasks that are set are not challenging enough. Either that students are taking the easiest response to a task that's been set to them, or the teacher is not really pushing hard enough to get enough complexity to the movement. An example of motif and development and what you're trying to achieve for GCSE would be if, for example, you were going to use a very simple stimulus such as circles and lines. With a lower school class, perhaps with a Key Stage 3, Year 7 or Year 8 class, you might set a task such as, can you make a circle with one body part? And the obvious response would be to circle the arm. Now for GCSE you could set that task and that would be the first response you would probably get, but we're looking for a little bit more complexity than that, particularly to create a motif. We want more than a single movement to create a motif. So your first task might be to create the circle. Then you might say something like, could you create that circle with a different part of the body or leading with a different part of the body? So they might, for example, circle with an elbow here. And then to get a little bit more complexity still, what you might say is a further task, something like, could you then interrupt that circle and take over and complete the circle with a completely different part of the body? So you then might get a circle starting with the elbow and then taking over with the hip going over to the side. And that could be a motif then. So you've got the circle into the circle going to the side, which you could then develop by changing the speed. This hip to the side could take you into a spin, it could turn, go to the floor, or it could rise, so the top half of the body's got to drop and the leg comes up. So you're immediately starting to ask them to challenge themselves physically to answer your task.
3: Heather explains to her Year 10 pupils practical ways of creating and building motifs to increase complexity.
4: Okay, Jade, you're going to do change of level. The task I set was to use the set study as a vehicle for choreography.

0: I taught the first 16 counts, and then pupils were each given a task to develop it. Each one of you are going to do different things with those 16 counts. That's the set of studies, your template, you're going to change it. Okay, so we've got change of tempo, or part of it, for all of it or part of it.
1: The sort of tasks they were given were to change things like the level, direction, tempo, and body part, and also adding repetition. Now this task was performed as a solo, and eventually it was all pulled together into a quartet, and they had to think about formation. And this is a way into choreography for people who may not be that confident with it.
0: Okay, do it normal speed, and then do it in slow motion so I can have a look. So that's normal speed. Okay, do it in slow motion. That's not slow enough. If it's slow motion, it's got to be really exaggeratedly slow.
2: Your teacher set you a task this morning. Do you want to tell me what it is that you were supposed to do this morning with the little sequence that your teacher taught you?
3: For our mock exam, we have to do a choreographed piece called Set Study. You have to learn it just like we're going to learn it, and that's going to be like a part of our exam. And we just learn like the first 16 or 8 counts. Each of us just learned as like a blueprint, and then we just like, each of us had like a little task of like change of tempo or something. We just have to make a look and then put it together as a group.
0: Okay, that bit's a bit unclear, isn't it? Don't forget it's here. So it's there, 5. No, on that, so your weight is on it, but it's this leg you're picking up. So you're just touching it for a minute. So there, back, step. Yeah?
4: Instead of doing something with your hands, you can do it with your feet, or changing the levels of it and the way you face.
5: I changed my body part, so in the beginning when we go like that, I changed it into the middle bit, and then the speed at the bit where we that skip, I went to a slower beat.
6: Sometimes picking up hard steps could redo. You know, we have to just practice and practice, but we get there in the end.
0: Do your solo, but you're going to have people next to you. Now make it like a group dance. Okay, so should we do that? Let's go. 5, 6, ready, and.
7: Michael, Terry, Jade, and Mumona integrate their solo pieces into a group performance for their mock exam, showing how they are expected to use relationship and sensitivity to other dancers.
0: Good, not bad. Let's try that once more. Can I have a clear definition so we know your body parts, your change of, and make sure your changes of level are clear. 5, 6, 7, go. And 5, 6, ready, go.
7: The work on motif and development in year 10 can really pay dividends in year 11, as we can see from Joseph's GCSE piece.
0: Great, good, well done.

0: Tasminda and Courtney talked about using the film Moulin Rouge as a stimulus for their GCSE dance piece.
1: Yeah. We watched a film.
2: Yeah, that was like the stimulus.
1: The stimulus of our dance. Yeah. And then what we liked, we saw, adapted it in the way we portrayed it, basically.
2: Yeah, it's initially what we did is we took like the response from the film and improvised how we'd like it, how we thought it'd be. And then from the improvisation, we changed it into something more choreographed.
1: Something more unique to us.
2: Yeah, and it found its way. I mean, in the end, like what we really felt just came in the dance.

0: Deputy Head Simon Botton is determined that his Year 5 class won't be bored by the history unit on the Tudor monarchs. He's aiming to have the children's hearts thumping, and this is how he's going to do it.
1: Today, here's what you're going to be doing. You're going to be Tudor newsreaders. You are going to be reporting on the different ends that came to Henry's wives. Each table is going to be your own news company, and each table is going to report what happened to that wife, why it's happened, and what's going to happen next. And that's quite a lot, because we now only have an hour and 9 minutes left. We started off looking at the QCA units for history in Year 5. One of the objectives there is that the children should know about the reasons why Henry married six times and some of the details as to what happened to his wives. The actual activities were quite dry, shall we say, in the actual unit, so we decided to make it a bit more interesting by then the research section of the activity, where the children are actually going to find out the nitty-gritty of the details of the actual history. And if you like, that was where the real learning was happening as far as meeting objectives. Thirdly, to write some notes about the story in the format of a script for their news broadcast. And finally, to film a one-minute broadcast, which they can then show the rest of the class. In just over an hour, that's an awful lot to do. Put your hand up if you think you can manage it. Fantastic. OK. Hands down. First thing we do is organise our teams. Now, we're going to have various roles. We're going to have a director. That director is the person who's in charge of making sure everybody in your team is doing their job. We're going to have a camera operator to film the news broadcast. We're going to have two news readers. Two people are going to stand in front of the camera and deliver the news. We're going to have a script writer who's actually...
0: Simon's got an effective way of getting the children to sort out who'll do what without arguments breaking out.
1: There's one rule I say before we do that. You are not allowed to say, I want to do this job. You can only say, I think so-and-so should do this job. So you've got to say, I think Ella should be the camera person. OK, you've got 1 minute starting from now to decide each of those roles. Go. Okay, and let's see. Clap once so you can hear me. Clap twice so you can hear me. Clap three times so you can hear me. Okay, your news broadcast is going to be on the day after whatever happened to that wife has happened. So if Anne Boleyn's had her head chopped off, it's on the 19th of May. You're on the 20th of May, telling the nation. As luck would have it, I was going through my attic the other day and I just happened to find a Tudor newsreel. What are the chances of that? It's a bit grainy. It's not very long. It must have been a relative of mine, I think, because there are certain similarities. On the Battle of Bosworth. This will give you an idea as to the sort of tone you need to do when you're doing your news broadcast. So, here is a Tudor newsreel. I hope it's in the right place.
2: Today, on the 21st of August, 1485, grave things are uncovering in Bosworth Field. The two large armies of Richard III and Henry Tudor are massing there for perhaps the final time.
1: I wanted the children to have a model as to how I felt it should be

0: or could be done. So I thought the only way I could do that was actually to create one myself. Now, what I did then was I did exactly the same process that the children went through. I took a camera home, went through the dressing up box over in our dressing up room, found some silly clothes, and put some makeup on my face, and came up with a little video about the Battle of Bosworth, which is something that they already had researched 2 weeks previously. So they knew the story and could just see how that story could be put into the format of a news broadcast.
1: And finally, the weather will be whatever the Lord our God decides to be across our fine nation. I bid thee good night.
0: So, that gives us the idea of what we're aiming for. Yours isn't going to be as polished as that, but it has to have that kind of amount of information. You might decide, if your research is going really well and you've got all your facts, think about what other little stories you could maybe make up to go in there as well. Maybe some sports results. So, I'm going to start stopwatch running now. I'm going to give you an hour to do all your research, write a script and film your work. So, the first job we've got is research. Every single person in the class should be involved in this. There's enough sheets here for one person to have a sheet each. I would start by looking at the books, looking at the materials. You need to know which queen you're going to do. So, this table here, you are going to do Catherine of Aragon. This table here, Anne Boleyn. Over here, we have Jane Seymour.
2: Yes!
0: Over here, Anne of Cleves. Henry was very rude about her, you might want to include that. And over here, Catherine Howard. We're not going to put Catherine Parr in because, as we know, she survived. So, you've now got, I'm going to give you until, quarter to, that is about 22 minutes to do your research. As much background information about where the Queen came from, what she like. Who was she? How did Henry meet her?
3: German.
4: Yeah.
3: Yes, she is.
4: Oh, German.
3: Oh, no, don't.
0: The next main part was to research the wives. They were given three different sources to do this. They were given information sheets that they were already familiar with, books which I'd selected first to make sure there was some information on those wives in there, and they were given the use of the internet. Now, it's interesting watching them do it that they automatically leapt for the internet and actually came back to the other sources, which in a way were more focused than the sites they were looking at later on.
5: He had at least two mistresses that we know of, Bessie Blount.
6: I wish that we could just print this out.
7: It'll give you too much though, Jack.
8: Background information.
9: The laptops are wireless networked to both the internet and the school server.
10: You've got a lot of information there.
11: I can get more than that. Yeah,
12: you can be live at the top.
0: The owner of your Tudor television station, the Earl of Warwick, has come in a right strop and told you that you've got to stop researching now and start writing the script because you've got to go on air in about half an hour's time, which means you have to start have a script ready in 15 minutes' time. In a moment, I'm going to hand out two very high-tech items. One, a pen. Two, very large piece of paper. It's the next best thing to auto cue. You've got to think, how am I going to make this sound interesting for the Tudor public? Then I'm going to need to say what's happened in a bit more detail. Then I've got to say why it's happened. Then I've got to give a bit of background information about the Queen. What do we know about her? Then what do we think Henry's going to do next? Okay, straight down to work then.
13: Oh, and is weeping with her father in Germany again.
14: Okay.
15: Yeah.
16: She was accused
17: of being unfaithful to the king.
18: Of seeing other men.
19: Yeah.
20: By the king of seeing other men.
0: In this part of the Act 2, the children are starting to think, okay, what information have I got? And how am I going to put that information into a format which fulfills that role? They probably have lots of information that's irrelevant, and actually sorting that information out is quite a skill that they need to try and acquire.
21: She died because she got ill of having the baby and nothing could help her.
22: Yeah, but what did she get? Because they didn't have medicine then, did they?
23: Yeah, that's what. But it happened because...
0: We have 16 minutes left to actually start recording

0: our news broadcasts. Now, let me explain a few things about the video cameras. These cameras, as I said, have only 1 minute of footage on them. So you need to use that footage well. We bought these cameras about £89 each, and we thought better the technology is actually used by the children. That's our core purpose, after all, is to educate children how to use this technology, not that we can use it for recording assemblies and things. So we decided we'd buy 6 of these cameras and 1 slightly higher spec camera for about £100, so that we could use these within the curriculum for all sorts of different things. We've used them for geography field work and, in this case, history. Now, on the front of these cameras is a very small microphone. Now, if the camera person starts talking, then you hear this. Oh, you press and hold the button, please. You keep your finger down on the button for as long as you're taking that shot. If you are the presenter, speak loudly, slowly, and clearly. A little bit posh, and as though the person watching is slightly deaf. Because then you'll make sure that you get yourself across. If you start gabbling out like this and talking really quickly, then no one's going to be able to hear me. I want you back in here, ready to show your films at 15:15. That gives us 6.5 minutes. It's not very long. This group, you just go outside that door there, please. Could this group here, would you like to just work outside that door?
1: While two of the groups will be using the playground to do their outside broadcasts, one group is staying in the classroom, and another has transformed the cloakroom into a makeshift studio.
2: Hello and welcome to the Tudor Times. It must be a record. The fourth queen gone. Anne of Cleves divorced only 24 hours ago. Anne is weeping with her father in Hever Castle, which Henry gave her. The reason why this marriage has ended is because Henry found the picture more beautiful than Anne in reality.
3: She died because she got very ill of having the baby cut.
4: That was only 39 seconds.
5: We've got an extra 20 seconds to spare.
0: Here we go, absolute quiet now for the first piece of news.
6: Catherine Howard, daughter of Lord Edmund Howard, was to head her husband King Henry VIII. Previously, Miss Howard was engaged to one man, nearly another, before Henry VIII had them both headed. The date today is 14th February 1542. We go to Lauren now at the cockpit live.
7: Hurry up!
6: Thanks, George. Today this cop must be having a hard time. Ooh, that must have hurt. Have too much action.
0: The nice thing about having interest in whiteboard is it allows you to 2 lessons later when the children actually get to see their work. This, the children come along, they grab the cameras, they stick it onto the uploader, and straight away the children can watch what they've achieved at the end of the lesson on a large screen, and that really gives it some impact.
7: I was feeling a bit uncomfortable. Then the old lady!
8: Is that the end, Ethan?
7: Well, uplift and leading reaching is quite nice. Look at her hair.
8: What do you think of Anne Boleyn?
7: Actually, we're getting married next week.
0: Henry lost his temper at the end there. Give him a clap, that's brilliant. I think it went quite well. Probably if I were to do it again, I would give it maybe only 10 more minutes, maybe after a break and get the excitement of the activity out of their heads first, and then come back and think about it a bit more critically, just so that the actual history skills and history information that they picked up is what lingers with them.

0: Year 5 teacher Simon Botton came up with an ambitious approach to teaching the subject of Henry VIII's wives. By getting his class to research, script and film their own Tudor-style newsreels in just one lesson. But just how effective was this method of teaching history? In this programme, Simon reflects on how he thought it went, as do two history experts. Dr. Penelope Harnett is Principal Lecturer in Primary Education at the University of the West of England. And Dr. Michael Riley is a Senior Lecturer in History at Bath Spa University College. So what will our experts be looking for in Simon's lesson?
1: History is about inquiring communication. I hope that I'm going to see children who've had their curiosity fired, really. It should be fun, so I hope I see children who are enjoying the lesson and enjoying finding out about history. But it should also be hard, and I hope I see children who are having their minds stretched and are thinking hard about the complexity, really, of history.
2: As it's a history lesson, I'm hoping that I'm going to see lots of inquiries. I'm hoping that I'll see Simon asking some questions, but also encouraging children to ask questions and to find answers to them. I'm hoping that he'll have thought of ways in which he can employ a range of sources, so the children are not just being told things, but have the opportunity to look things as well. And I'm hoping I'll hear quite a lot of talk, children listening to each other, because I think that's how a good way of how children learn.
3: Your news broadcast is going to be on the day after whatever happened to that wife has happened. So, if Anne Boleyn's had her head chopped off, it's on the 19th of May. You're on the 20th of May, telling the nation. We're going to have various roles. We're going to have a director. That director is the person who's in charge of making sure everybody in your team is doing their job.
1: It's interesting with teaching, isn't it? Because the explanation is really clear here. And maybe what we want to see, though, is a more pupil participation at this point, really,
2: yes,
1: to check their understanding, to elicit some examples of what they're meant to be doing from them.
3: I was going through my attic the other day, and I just happened to find a Tudor newsreel. What are the chances of that? It's a bit grainy. It's not very long. He must have been a relative of mine, I think, because there are certain similarities. On the Battle of Bosworth. This will give you an idea as to the sort of tone you need to do when you're doing your news broadcast. So, here is a Tudor newsreel. I hope it's in the right place.
4: Today, on the 21st of August, 1485, grave things are uncovering in Bosworth Field.
1: It's interesting that a lot of the time when children sometimes struggle with a task, it's because they can't visualise what a good one looks like, isn't it? And
2: yeah,
1: here Simon is presenting them with a model of the kind of thing that they should be presenting in literally 1 minute. And it's extraordinary the trouble he's taken to do that, to kind of dress up in silly costume and put makeup on and be filmed. But that's going to really help the children see what kind of thing they themselves should be producing.
2: Yeah, so they actually now they've got a structure for their work and they've also got some understanding of the end product and where they're going to as well.
1: Yes.
2: So these are two key things which have helped structure that lesson.
1: Yes.
4: I bid thee good night.
3: So that gives us the idea of what we're aiming for. Yours isn't going to be as polished as that, but it has to have that kind of amount of information. So, the first job we've got is research. Every single person in the class should be involved in this. There's enough sheets here for one person to have a sheet each. The other piece of paper you have
1: not. Yes.
2: I think that's really important because you spend a long time on a very hard website.
1: Yes. This is a very, very useful approach to inclusivity in the classroom, isn't it? That all the children are doing exactly the same thing.
2: Yeah.
1: That they're all researching, they're all going to do their news broadcasts.
2: Yeah.
1: They're collaborating in small groups.
3: There's much background information about where the Queen came from, what she like. Who was she? How did Henry meet her?
5: The children were in mixed ability groups the first 5 minutes, and some of the less able children in some respects would find it very difficult to start. Now, if you put them in mixed ability groups, it allows all the children, actually, to have their say.
3: OK, could you now put your pencils down? The owner of your Tudor television station, the Earl of Warwick, has come in a right strop and told you that you've got to stop researching now and start writing the script because you've got to go on air in about half an hour's time, which means you have to start, have a script ready in 15.

0: 15 minutes time.
1: It's actually got the children working now, but as the clock ticks away, and we'll be interested to see if they're getting more panicky, if they've been able to do so much. It's obviously a good motivator to start them off and to get them keen. Whether they're going to get worried towards the end if they're not completing it, we shall have to wait and see, I think.
2: And I think we need that variety in learning, don't we?
1: Yeah.
2: Sometimes we need to get children working to strict time pressures like this. Because it's enjoyable, because there is that kind of need to work to time schedules sometimes.
0: In a moment, I'm going to hand out two very high-tech items. One, a pen. Two, a very large piece of paper. It's the next best thing to auto-cue. You've got to think, how am I going to make this sound interesting for the Tudor public? Then I'm going to need to say what's happened in a bit more detail. Then I've got to say why it's happened. Then I've got to give a bit of background information about the Queen. What do we know about her? Then what do we think Henry's going to do next? Okay, straight down to work then.
2: It's an interesting transition point in the lesson, isn't it, this? Between the children working as researchers and now communicating their findings. And again, Simon explains the task really, really clearly.
1: Well, what it brings out as well, isn't it, that you use the tools which are appropriate for the task.
2: Yeah.
1: And so, yes, there's some ICT there in the lesson, but if you're wanting the auto cue, he's actually decided that pen and paper's, you know, what's going to be necessary there. And so all the time it's modelling to the children that you make choices about the sorts of tools which you're wanting to use for your learning, isn't it?
2: Yes.
1: And this is what's appropriate for this task.
2: Yeah.
3: She died because she got ill of having the baby and nothing could help her.
4: Yeah, but what did she get? Because they didn't have medicine, isn't
0: it? Time to actually start recording our news broadcasts. Now, let me explain a few things about the video cameras. Now, on the front of these cameras is a very small microphone. Now, if the camera person starts talking, then you hear this. And you don't hear anything else. If you're the camera operator or anyone else stood around,
5: is that you're absolutely silent.
2: Lovely use of humour to explain the task.
1: And
2: it's really reinforcing the technical points about using. And these are fantastic. Aren't they? The digital video camera, the cheap digital video cameras that the children can use in groups.
0: This group, you just go outside that door there, please. Could this group here, would you like to just work outside that door?
2: It's almost as if, though, because their use of the technology is new, because this is the first time they've used them, the technology dominates this part of the lesson. The history has completely gone out of the window at this point.
1: Yeah.
2: Ordinarily, Simon would be reminding them at this point about the good things that they should be including in terms of historical knowledge. Here, the focus is on the technology.
3: Today I have terrible news to tell you. Our Queen has died just after giving birth to Edward. She died because she got very ill of having the baby.
1: I just thought that was an interesting clip because the child was reading it out. She was reading it out. She'd read that little bit further ahead and she realised that it wasn't making sense, that she died of because having a baby or something like that. But she wasn't quick enough to think about how to change what it should be. So I think it'd be good that you have an opportunity to redraft it, to go back over it.
6: Anne of Cleves divorced only 24 hours ago. Anne is weeping with her father in Hever Castle, which Henry gave her. The reason why this marriage has ended is because Henry found the picture more beautiful than Anne in reality.
7: We tried to get an awful lot done in that session, and had we actually showed the children how to use the cameras in a slightly less time-restricted setting, maybe a 10 minutes at the end of the day for them to actually just go off and play using the cameras and working out how they best work, then that would take some of the pressure off and take those areas that are so prone to going wrong out of the equation straight away.
2: That's the disadvantage of a lesson like this, isn't it, where everything's compressed into an hour and a quarter and where children have to come up with a finished product in that time.
1: Yes.
2: That often children like the finished product to be polished. And so a longer time scale has advantages.
0: Here we go, absolute quiet now for the first piece of news.
8: Yesterday, Catherine Howard, daughter of Lord Edmund Howard, was beheaded by her husband, King Henry VIII.
7: At the end of the lesson, the children got to watch their films, which were very powerful and allowed them to share each other's work and hopefully pick up some of the information about the

0: the wives as well. But what we didn't have time to do was to actually sort of take that apart as part of the plenary and think about what we need to learn next, what gaps are there in the information, how much of the information can be trusted, and all these sorts of questions you'd like to round off the lesson. But as I say, trying to get it all done in 1 hour is a little bit frantic anyway, and probably if I were to do it again, I would possibly give it maybe only more 10 more minutes, maybe after a break or after the children had a chance to go away kind of run around a bit and get the excitement of the activity out of their heads first, and then come back and think about it a bit more critically, just so that the actual history skills and history information that they picked up is what lingers with them rather than something else.
1: It must be a record. The fourth queen gone. Anne of Cleves divorced only 24 hours ago.
2: This is really interesting, isn't it? Because the children have been engaged and motivated throughout this lesson, and but it's at the end, when they're watching each other, or I guess more significantly, when they're watching themselves, that they're really kind of come to life and are just so animated and clearly enjoying this so much.
1: Do you think
3: they look,
1: Catherine or Anne? What do
3: you think? Henry lost his temper at the end there. Give him a clap, that's brilliant.
4: I thought it was a very exciting lesson. The children were really enthusiastic. You could see them researching different pieces of information, finding out as much as they could about the different queens.
2: It was so good to see the way he'd integrated ICT into the lesson, and particularly good to see how excited the children were at the end when they were doing their presentations and watching them. And I think the challenge now for all of us as teachers is to make sure that that excitement is just as much about the history as it is about the ICT.
0: A very good quote someone once told me, a little analogy if you like. A child stops you in the street. Many years have passed since you taught this child. Sir, sir, do you remember me? It's like, yeah, of course I am. Do you remember that lesson, you know, that fabulous lesson you did, you know, the one with the worksheet? And that kind of sums it up really. There's absolutely no point teaching this if the children aren't going to remember it. And I think that's really what we're trying to get across here. The technology's great, it helps fulfil the aim, but children will remember context more than content. And if you can provide an exciting context, then they're going to remember the content as well. So it is more effort, but then I think you've got to ask yourself, if you do a lesson and the children don't remember it a day later, then you may as well not bother in the first place.

0: Champagne smashing on my metal body, the sea swiftly moving, the crowds waving and cheering. Today is my special day, and in a few minutes I'll be on my way.
1: Out of the porthole, waves crashing and soaring, whales gliding through the misty sea, lightning breaking up the cloudy mist, stormy seas rising up to the boat's height, whispering wind blazes a windy breeze.
2: Lightning lanterns flashed across the boat as it chucked itself to one side. The force of it flung me into the water. The coldness hit me as I was sinking into the depths of the Pacific. Suddenly, a wave came and swept me away. All went black.
3: In the heart of the historic city of Bristol lies the Victorian steamship the Great Britain and its hundreds of artefacts from its long history. Jacqueline Ferguson, history coordinator at Ashtongate Primary School, has been giving her Year 6 pupils a chance to investigate some of these artefacts and the stories and historical characters connected to them. The next step is for them to develop their own creative labels for some of the artefacts in the form of riddles and poems.
4: Well, last week the children went to the SS Great Britain for a workshop where they investigated the artefacts of four or five characters. What we're trying to do this week is to actually focus on one or two of those artefacts and try and write some poems and use the knowledge and information that they've built up about the object and about SS Great Britain and about Victorian life and try and include that in the poem somehow.
5: It's fun. It's a bell.
6: Time's up.
7: That would have been a second class person.
8: Or third, if they...

0: like they might have stole the dice from a British person and tried to gamble and get money.
1: I think Jade's imagination's going well there. That's good. That's excellent. Right. You've got the photograph of your artifact in front of you, yes? James, do you want to tell me something?
2: I got dices and they're made out of chunks of wood, I think.
1: I wonder what those dice were used for. What do you think?
2: Gambling.
1: Gambling.
2: Yeah.
1: And is he a sailor or a passenger?
2: A passenger.
1: Or you might mix it.
2: Yeah.
1: We'll see how you feel. Okay, Jessica, what have you got?
3: A bowl.
1: So what did you think that bowl might be used for?
4: From washing, really.
1: Washing, I think you're right. So are you going to be the maid that brings the bowl, perhaps? What story is that bowl going to tell?
4: No idea.
1: No idea yet. Well, we'll see. Or maybe she's been sick in it.
5: Yeah.
1: Penny.
6: You've got a bell, and it's got Great Britain on. The sailors rang it when it's like in emergencies.
1: You could include that in your work that you're going to do. Think about what the bell can see and the noises that it's going to create. What kind of atmosphere it's going to create. To get you in the mood, I thought we'd start with a riddle. Can anybody tell me what a riddle is? A thief.
7: It's like a question, but it doesn't really give the answer.
1: So you've got to keep the object a secret, haven't you? The riddle will help you work your ideas out. It'll help you get to know your object a bit more. It'll perhaps make you look at the decoration. Think of four facts and lead us into it, okay?
2: People put me on their body. No. People stick their legs inside me.
8: Like to see you shake me. I am made of metal. What's the last one?
9: I hang from
2: things inside me.
10: The object of today is to continue developing their skills in investigation and inquiry, but also to make it more creative and more fun. So they're getting to know the object in more detail. It's quite remarkable that they can spend an hour and a half on one artifact throughout the whole lesson.
1: Rosie, did you do a riddle, Jade?
11: Yeah.
12: I am made out of metal, I warm things up like a kettle, I am used by a maid as well as a first class lady.
1: Well done, a little bit of rhyming as well. That sounds like a song. The tea.
13: Is that a kettle?
1: It's not a kettle, but Thomas. Yes, you're next door to them, aren't you? Right, the next ones I'm going to do are what we call acrostic poems. These are quite easy. Let me show you one. And then maybe you can tell me what they are. Here's your object. The artifact here is a menu. Rosie, can you tell me?
12: It's when you write the word down the side and then you make up sentences to go with it.
1: So M for menu, and then E, eating in the dining room. No microwave meals. That's a nice touch, reminding us that we're talking of 150 years ago. Usually we go for a walk after the meal. You can start to introduce that sort of thing, what the person might have done, how the object was used. Think about what it was like on board ship. Introduce a few things like that if you can. So, decide what your object is called first. That would help.
14: Dice.
1: A dice. That's a nice, easy one. So, James has just got dice here. He'll write D-I-C-E.
14: Fair. I hope you didn't drink that with coffee. That's all I can think of.
1: It's a difficult one, the diary, isn't it?
14: Oh, is that biscuit for me?
1: Drained out with coffee. Why is that? Are you thinking that they're drinking coffee? What is coffee? Maybe coffee stains on it? You can use that. That would be good. That would be excellent. This is a really detailed picture, isn't it? How long do you think it took them?
14: Hours.
1: A long time. So could you put that in some way? What about all the ink on his fingers?
12: A.
1: Yes, that's good. What did you say?
14: Or
1: aging by the minute.
14: Or,
1: wow.
14: Oh, I got one for I.
1: Yeah.
14: Inks, lettered fingers.
1: Well done, that's good. You're away now. It's fantastic. So how are you doing, James? Did you get that D sorted?
2: Yes,
1: what have you got?
2: On a table.
1: Dented. Dented on a table.
2: No.
1: Ink all over me. Chosen to gamble.

0: Well done, and E. Excellent. Why dented on a table?
1: Because when I get rolled, I could get dented.
0: Yes, it's because they're wood, they're going to get worn, aren't they, I suppose. Yes, that's good. Ink all over me. Why have you got ink all over you?
1: The black dots.
0: I think it's important to make sure it remains as a history lesson. It's obviously got a lot of links with literacy, but you need not to concentrate too much on the poems. They're easy poems to do. It's well within their comfort zone. But by having to create the poem, they have to get to understand the object much more. They have to think about who was using it and how they were using it. It demands them to inquire about the object even more, without them really realising.
2: Boil me on the fire, open my lid and pour water in me. Tie me to the end of the bed.
3: Touch me and I'm hot. Leave me on the table to cool down. Empty me out overboard.
0: What a boring life that hot water bottle has. James, do you want to have a go?
1: Dented on a table by being rolled. Ink all over me by losing money. Chosen to gamble. Eaten by naughty men on the gambling table.
0: Naughty men on the gambling table. Well done. Get a little bit of morals there. Rihanna, I think your diary is really good.
4: Drained out with coffee. Ink spattered fingers. Aging by the minute. Read by a first class passenger. Yearning for home.
0: I really like that. Drained out by coffee. Is this meticulous? Really detailed. Go on then, Thomas.
5: Posh men would only use them. It will make you ill. People would make it out of play. Every posh lady would not use them.
0: And in fact, one of the most famous people who smoked at that time would be Brunel himself. Yes, exactly. Right, we're going to try another poem. These are called tanker poems. Have you heard of those before?
6: No.
0: There's a very special amount of syllables. So your syllables are 5, 7, 5, 7, 7. Okay, I just want you to just focus on your artifact and how your artifact may even feel, or a brief description about it.
1: Soft. Soft. Always on a foot. Yes, finally.
0: What about your first line? Did you who's going to carry it?
1: A maid carries me.
0: Yeah.
5: You boil me on the fire.
0: Good. So you got two lines. Sorted.
1: Water left in me. Lady sick in me today. Decorated well. Patterns of people on me. The maid carries me away.
5: Is it a washing bowl?
1: Yeah.
7: Swaying in the night, see people go by quickly. Fed up of being shook, hung up by my metal head. On the big table, waiting for lots of money, rolling and rolling. Big fight around me, trouble, the captain is on his way.
0: Well done. Kerry, let's hear yours.
8: Biscuit and soup, only for me. Wooden spoon I pick up, lovely for me.
0: Lovely.

0: Many of us remember the old-fashioned knit nurse who checked our hair and gave us the occasional talk on puberty.
1: I remember her being very prim and proper and approachable, really.
2: Well, I always imagine the school nurses coming round and checking kids' heads for nits and things.
3: I can only have seen my school nurse once, I think, when I was in, sort of, you know, before I went into secondary school, and she came in just to talk to the girls, and I think the boys went outside to play football.
0: When it comes to keeping our children healthy, the role of school nurses has changed considerably, as they are now the only health professionals to regularly attend schools.
4: Oh, that's lovely.
0: Whether you're a teacher or a school nurse, in this programme we'll be looking at the work of school nurses today and how it's developing in response to the increasingly diverse needs of primary schools.
4: 98.5 centimetres. What a big boy.
0: This is Elsa Chadaway, a school nurse team leader based in Coventry. She's part of a 16-strong team that cover the city's 130 schools. That's 46,000 children.
5: About 18 months ago, we changed the way that we worked. So we now have teams of nurses. So we have a more experienced nurse working with a less experienced nurse and with a healthcare assistant. And they have a group of schools, so they run a corporate caseload between the three of them.
6: My name's Anne Curzons and I work as a senior school nurse at Woodend Health Centre. I'm a band six. I head a team of three other school nurses.
7: Hi, my name's Mandy Coombs. I've been school nursing for 18 months. I work as a band five school nurse.
8: Hi, my name's Teresa Tompkins. I'm a school health assistant. I've been working for the school nurses for 18 months and I'm a band two.
0: Anne's team works alongside other nursing agencies and right at the heart of the schools they serve. It's another change for the better and means nurses are better equipped to do the job in hand.
6: When I entered 8 years ago, we were all the same grade. There were no school nurse assistants. We were doing all our own clerical work. So there was none of that definition of role. And I think you've got lots of experienced school nurses doing the wrong things they were doing paperwork, which really, you know, we're qualified nurses.
4: So what I thought we'd do, just go through the diaries for the rest of the week and see what else we've got on. OK, so tomorrow.
5: Our more experienced nurses have a qualification in school nursing. Sometimes that is a certificate in school nursing, sometimes it's the degree in school nursing. This is the gold standard, this is the degree that we want them to have.
7: I have a parent coming to the health centre and I'm also attending a medical.
4: Okay, and what's the teaching session?
7: Von Willebrand syndrome.
0: Will help if there's a problem.
4: Stand to attention and I'm just going to slide this bit down and put it on your head.
0: In fact, the only routine screening done by school nurses in Coventry these days is a height and weight check within 12 months of starting school.
4: Come on, pop your shoes back on then. Good boy.
0: Across the road from the health centre is Moat House Primary School. For Communities Initiative, each child receives a new toothbrush and paste every 12 weeks. And today, Anne's here to teach them how to use it.
6: Today, I've come into one of my primary schools. We're doing some dental work with the children. I've brought my puppet with me, which is nice and visual, because the children like that. They're only year one, year two children. So I think nice and hands-on for them. And it's about the children being able to help themselves, how to look after themselves, how to care for their teeth for the future. Here he is. Hello. Within our caseload of the primary schools, we try to get into the schools
4: nice,
6: at least once every 2 weeks.
4: What do you think Christopher does to look after his teeth? What sort of things does he do?
9: Brushes them.
4: He brushes them. Good boy, well done.
10: Well, it's absolutely fabulous the way it ties in with the curriculum, particularly science and PSHE, because the science curriculum does relate very closely to the health of their teeth and keeping healthy, eating healthily.
4: Show me how you think you should clean Christopher's teeth. Oh, she's doing the insides first, children. Very good. Excellent.
10: She just brings freshness to the day. It's very different to me. It's very different order to what they're used to.
4: 32 teeth! And that's how many you will have when you're an adult and all your teeth have come through. So there's lots of teeth to look after, aren't there?
10: And she's an expert, which, you know, I haven't got the same expertise.
0: With many other schools to look after, Anne also uses this valuable visit to liaise with headteacher Peter James on other health issues affecting the school.
11: We discuss some of the families that we deal with in the context of looked after children. Perhaps there have been referrals to social services. We've got child protection conferences coming up or core review meetings. A family has recently arrived with us and we've had a phone call from their previous school. Mm-hmm. One thing about attendance issues, but I think sometimes it may be a referral by a neighbour that they have some concerns about a family. They will contact social services and health, and social services will contact us for some background information and would be informed from the health point of view. So we would have a discussion about any issues that both parties are aware of.
6: I brought the folder in, Pete. It's got all the referral forms in that teachers can refer. So there's the CAMHS referral in there, CAMHS being for the Child and Adolescent Mental Health Services. Yeah. Okay. Again, that's Discovery and Caddy. Any children are worried about talking about strangers, they can now, they do some work with children. I put some leaflets in there, there's some headlice ones, there's some threadworm in there that you can give out to any parents.
11: All right, well, what I'll do, I'll show that at the next SMT meeting, so yep, all the staff are aware.
6: Okay. Mm.
0: But Anne's role isn't confined to the school premises. She often finds herself teaming up with other agencies, in this case the local education welfare officer, to help to pay some of her clients a visit at home.
12: Today we're actually coming to visit Mrs. White. Her son James has been missing a lot of school and it looks as if there's some asthma problems, so I've actually brought the school nurse along and we're going to have a time chatting with her to see if we can work together, hopefully in partnership, to improve his attendance. I'm the Education Welfare Officer and this is Anne Curzon's, the school nurse. Okay. James, we've come today because we're really worried about the time you're missing from school. I understand you've had a lot of problems with your asthma and yeah, you're not being too good today, but how do you get on with your work?
13: Quite well, but because I'm missing quite a bit, I'm losing, going behind.
12: Are you? You're aware that you're going behind?
13: Yeah.
12: So are there some days when actually you really don't feel like going?
13: Yeah.
6: Tell me a little bit about when you go to bed. What time do you go?
13: I go to bed at 10. Mm-hmm. But normally I just watch DVDs till 1.
6: Ah, right. Okay, so you're actually going to sleep quite late. Mum looks a bit surprised there. I didn't think Mum knew about that, did you, Mum?
14: No, I didn't.
6: Right, so you're actually going to sleep quite late.
13: Yeah.
6: First thing, let's talk about your asthma, shall we? Okay, so you've got your blue inhaler. So I think the first thing you need to do is to get him started on the brown inhalers, all right? And they're a steroid inhaler. So what I want you to do is to do 2 puffs at night time on the brown inhaler just as you go to bed, and then 2 puffs in the morning as soon as you wake up. Okay. But your blue one you can use to top up. So if you're feeling a little bit short of breath, or you're going off to play football or do your PE at school, you need to use your inhaler before.
13: Okay, and when I do PE at school?
6: Yeah, have you not got one in school then? No, an inhaler at school, right, yeah, we need to get an inhaler at school. You need one at home that you can take out playing and one that you leave in school all the time. So, Mum, you need to go to the GP and get another prescription for another inhaler, for a spare inhaler for him. Can you
12: tidy most up? Kids of this age are actually at home with parentally condoned absence. A lot of it is actually authorised for medical reasons. And it makes a huge difference if together we can actually improve attendance. Very often there are issues that parents think are medical and maybe they're not as severe as they think, or actually sometimes they actually do need some sound medical advice that will make a difference to their youngsters. And by working together, it actually saves time for both of us, but it's actually a more efficient way of meeting with parents. And in partnership is actually the only way that we're actually going to make a difference to some of these kids' attendance. Okay. Well, I'm going to check again in a few weeks' time, and hopefully it will be a very different attendance certificate, yeah?
6: Okay. Nice
12: all
6: to
12: right
6: meet you.
12: Then. See you then.
6: Bye-bye.
12: All right.
6: Bye.
12: Bye.
0: Child

0: Protection conferences take up a major part of the school nurse's caseload and priorities. As the health advisor, it's the nurse's responsibility to compile a report on the child's well-being.
1: We get a notification of initial child protection conference, normally only 7 to 10 days notice. And the notification will give us the child's details and a brief outline of what the concerns are. Teresa has to collect the child's records from Goulston Clinic and bring them back up here to the health centre. And we then have to prepare a report going through those health records of all the initial birth, all the health sessions they attended with the health visitor, any concerns that were raised, any health contact at all has to be put into that report ready for the case conference.
2: All the agencies involved with that family will be invited to a conference to share information about the family and children. Then a decision is made at the conference whether the child or the children are at risk of harm.
1: If we feel that is the case, that child's name will be held on the Child Protection Register. A plan will be put together to address the needs of that child and that family.
2: And then at the end of the conference, another date to review that plan is made. In between that conference and the next review conference, core groups will happen. And core group is a smaller meeting of the agencies that are particularly involved in that family and in actually carrying out the child protection plan.
1: And then we normally go back to conference either after 3 or 6 months to review how things are going. So, you know, we play one of the core members of the team, really, making the decisions. Well, following the conference, it was decided that this child was thought to be at risk of significant harm, and we've decided to place that child's name on the Child Protection Register. We've drawn up a child protection plan today, and the social services will be doing a full core assessment, and that's where they look at all the needs of the family, identify those needs, and look at the parenting capacity as well.
0: So while the majority of our children are safe and cared for, sadly, there's always a number of programmes which rely on their specialist health skills. There just aren't enough hours in the day.
1: You just feel like you're just scraping the surface all the time. I said, you know, I get into my schools once every 2 weeks. I'd love to be in my schools every day if I could, at least once a week. I think the school need a school nurse, the primary schools at least once a week. Secondary schools need a school nurse on site Monday to Friday, 9 to 3, to be able to offer the level of service that young people need. So that's very frustrating.
0: The Royal College of Nursing, just one of the organisations that represents nurses, recently undertook the largest survey of school nurses ever. Results show each school nurse looks after around 8 schools and 3,000 children, often during term time only, as most work part-time.
3: Look at the national requirement for school nurses to meet the government's own target of having one whole-time, all-year-round school nurse for each senior school and its feeder primary schools. The RCN have calculated that the government need to actually double the number of school nurses.
0: Added to that is the fact that current restructuring of pay scales is creating uncertainty among Britain's school nurses.
1: How many pieces of fruit should you have a day, or vegetables, do you know?
0: But that hasn't put Anne off. In fact, she wouldn't give up her job for the world.
1: I love doing the teaching side of it, that's what I love, and that's what I loved doing when I was on the wards, really, actually getting health education across, health messages across. So to empower people, knowledge is power, and by empowering people, you help with their decision-making process. And if we can get into young children now, get the face of the school nurse known and seen, as they get into secondary schools, hopefully they will use us more as an agency to come through for advice.

The role of a school nurse is not a solid to the nation. It was a huge failure of the child protection system, and the government acted to ensure such a case could never happen again. The resulting policy document, Every Child Matters, is now the guiding light for staff.

0: regulatory agencies and schools.
1: Every Child Matters is a hugely significant piece of work for us all and is acting as a real guide. Nobody wants to see any child slip through the net and be missed, and this multi-agency approach will actually contribute directly to ensuring that that won't happen.
0: But it's not just about child protection. Every Child Matters is as much about preventative work and informs everything school nurses do. Jodie is a special needs pupil at Grangehurst Primary School, and it's the school nurse's responsibility to work with the school professionals to ensure she is well cared for. School nurse Elsa Chadaway meets to devise a plan of action.
2: The idea of today is that we can write out Jodie's healthcare plan, so that we can decide how we're going to look after her in school, just in case that she has an epileptic fit while she's in school. So this is about emergency treatment, really.
3: Okay.
2: And of course, you know Louise is going to be there for her all the time.
3: Yeah.
2: So first of all, we need to describe what her condition is. And I've got the last letter from the doctor. She's got a left hemiplegia. And she's got epilepsy.
3: Yes.
2: And she's got some problems regarding her dribbling.
3: Yes.
2: Describe the condition.
3: Basically, Jodie only tends to have night seizures.
2: Right.
3: And what tends to happen is she'll be absolutely fine, and then her arm starts twitching.
2: Right.
3: So it's just like a little twitch. And then her actual face will actually be fixed to the left, and her eyes are fixed to the left, so then she's actually like that. And then she's just twitching. But she can still be talking to you.
2: Right, so she's still conscious.
3: She's still conscious.
2: Yes.
3: But then she'll just get worse. And then she'll start being sick. And then she would go unconscious.
2: Right. We decided last week that as soon as she started to have her seizure, someone would be staying with her, obviously. Somebody would be fetching the medication.
3: Yeah.
2: Somebody else would be phoning the ambulance and yourself.
3: Yeah.
2: And that would be phoning the ambulance right from the beginning.
3: When Jodie had her first seizure, we did have a bad experience. We had to wait over half an hour for an ambulance to come. It was very, very frightening, and every minute just seems like ages, and when it's half an hour, it just seemed like a lifetime. So that is always in the back of my mind, is an ambulance going to come?
4: If Jodie has a fit, then there'll be a member of staff that'll take all the other children into another area, so all areas covered.
3: That's great.
2: Right.
3: Yeah.
2: That's great.
3: That's my main concern, of the ambulance not getting there on time.
2: That's right, yeah. And sometimes what they do as well is that if you're very clear that this is an emergency, they will sometimes send out a paramedic first, and then the ambulance will follow afterwards.
3: That's fine, that's reassuring.
0: The school nurse also helps to ensure health standards are maintained across the whole school by working alongside the school management team. Today, Elsa's meeting the deputy head to audit the school's health policy and plan for the next 12 months.
2: Here in Coventry, in the school nursing service, we do a school health profile on every school every year. And that covers the health needs of the whole community within the school. There's a few things that we need to be doing in school health-wise over the next academic year.
5: And I thought the health audit is a liaison between school and the health service to actually make sure that we're catering for the needs of, you know, all the pupils in school. It's been a real bonus to have a school nurse. When I first came here, we didn't have one. And, you know, Elsa's been invaluable at supporting the school.
2: We perhaps need to do some training for teachers on epilepsy, diabetes and EpiPen.
5: That's really important. I mean, we did do some on asthma last year, but there are other things in school that we really need staff to be aware of now. The administration of medicine policy, which I wrote together with Elsa, that's been invaluable because she has all the knowledge from the Department of Health and all the documents which she brings along, so we know legally we've got exactly what's required, really. So that has been great too.
2: What is the situation around drinking water now in school?
5: Well, we've encouraged children to bring the bottles of water so they can have access there. We also have got the water fountains.
2: Right.
5: Perhaps as part of the Healthy Schools initiative, we made free access by bringing water bottles, and we've also developed the fruit scheme where children in Key Stage 1 have fruit every day.
6: Yeah. Hi, we're Fruit Bats. We deliver fruit to every year group in Key Stage 1.
0: The fruit scheme is a government initiative whereby each child receives a fresh piece of fruit every day. And with research showing that one in five children don't eat any fruit at all, it's

0: welcomed by most.
1: It makes you stronger, it makes you healthy, and it makes you run fast.
0: Grangehurst has recently been awarded the gold standard for healthy schools, and their outstanding trim trail helped them to win it.
2: How does that work? Is it just in lunch times, or are they allowed it at other times?
3: We actually have a rota that goes on the board on a Monday, and teachers fill slots in, so the children have extra access outside PE lessons, often to the trim trail. But it's also available at lunchtime with lunchtime supervisor who supervises it on a rota basis. So it's not a free-for-all because there are too many children and that would be a health and safety issue then.
0: For Yvonne, working with a
3: about certain conditions, and children now with inclusion, we're trying to include many more children into a mainstream setting, and that means we need specialist advice to do that.
0: The principle of professionals working together to share information is key. Here at Moat House Primary School, children are invited to join a daily breakfast club, providing the school nurse with an excellent opportunity to draw on the knowledge of colleagues.
4: We target children to come to breakfast club. We invite them to come. Maybe attendance is poor, they may be always late, looked after children, children that find it difficult to make friends, that sort of thing. If I had concerns, if I thought perhaps a child was underweight or a child had got, you know, seemed to be off a lot, talk to Anne to see whether or not Anne had got any involvement, and then if it needs to be an official referral from there, then it will be an official referral. I think multi-agency working is very important. We all have little bits and snippets of information, and we've got to talk to each other. It's the only way we're going to get the full picture.
0: The principles of Every Child Matters and a multi-agency approach can be seen working effectively within Coventry's family support groups.
5: Hi everybody, it's great to see you again this morning. I know we probably all do know.
6: There are four family support teams across the city which are part of social services, and the panels were originally set up for social services to discuss families where the children are not child protection or they're not looked after children, but they're children in need, where we've perhaps worked with those families for quite a long time and not been able to resolve some of the issues within the family.
5: My understanding on the agenda, we've only got one case to discuss this month, which Anne is bringing.
0: Anne attends the meetings regularly, bringing any cases of concern to the attention of all the professionals round the table.
7: There's three children, two primary school children and a preschooler. Preschooler in nursery, before she came to Coventry, there was concerns about some developmental delay. Mum's been having trouble registering with the GP, so she's concerned about that.
6: By supporting families early on when they've got problems, it prevents the difficulties getting too great and the children becoming child protection or looked after. It's also good for all of the workers as well, because we never know all of the local resources or the citywide resources, so it's really useful to keep on top of what's out there really and what new initiatives are happening.
8: We're also running a 10-week surviving domestic violence programme for the women, so that will teach them about raising awareness, help them not to go into the same kind of abusive relationships, work around communication skills, and helping them generally sort of, you know, support their family as well.
0: Pooling of resources and sharing information is nothing new to Sue Garside. Although Sue's a student school nurse, she's spent 9 years on the paediatric wards and is used to the multi-agency approach.
9: In my old job, there was a lot of multi-agency involvement, but I feel that school nursing has a greater breadth of multi-agency involvement. It's actually taking it to a further level in the community, and school nursing is a very good example of best practice for that.
2: Thanks for letting me look at your reflective diary. It's a really good start that you've made here.
9: And I started my training in 1993, and then it was highlighted in lots of government reports that children and families and communities have a lot of specific needs, and there is actually a big gap in inequalities across cities as well, and that's still very evident, which is why as nurses we need to actually be pooling together resources from ourselves and from other cities as well.
0: As part of the government's extended schools policy, Coventry has also recently formed its own BEST team to support the idea of multi-agency working.
10: The initials stand for Behaviour and Education Support Team. These have been set up by the government, and they're really pilot groups

0: try to establish the effectiveness of multi-agency working.
1: The team meets once a month and has representatives from both statutory and voluntary agencies.
2: I'm the education welfare officer based at this school, soon to be full-time on this team.
3: I'm a school outreach officer and also seconded to the Common Assessment Framework as an advisor.
4: I'm a school nurse for Woodway Park Secondary School.
5: I'm a key worker for the Youth Inclusion Support Programme.
6: I'm a police officer. I'm a full-time member of the multi-agency team here at Woodway Park.
7: I'm a mental health nurse, working as part of the primary mental health team, which is part of the Child and Adolescent Mental Health Services.
8: I'm part of Parent Partnership Service as an outreach officer.
9: I'm the team leader for the Time for You Young People's Counselling Service with Relate.
0: I'd like today for each of you, just very briefly, to share together with the team what it is you think you can provide from your agency at this stage in relation to support work, either for the family, the young person, or indeed to even think a little bit broader in terms of feedback for schools and support work in schools.
9: We can offer one-to-one counselling work. We can go out into the schools to deliver that.
8: We can probably offer support to the hard-to-reach families.
3: My role would be to help fill in the Common Assessment Framework forms and advise, also perhaps go out...
0: The Common Assessment Framework will mean that all of us, in all agencies that work with children and young people, all agencies will be working to a common language, a common approach to assessing needs.
4: I think certainly from the Common Assessment Framework, any health needs that are identified for the children themselves, the siblings they're looking after, and for the parents.
5: I'll be able to work directly with young people whose behaviour puts them at risk of offending.
6: This particular work falls within the line of prevent and deter, which is part of what we're about in the police.
0: What you've got are people who are willing to join together and maybe not work in isolation and not be sole agents working in a particular way. So, I mean, I think that's very encouraging.
1: It's definitely a change for the better.
4: We know we can't work in isolation. There's always other issues for the children. And it's only by sharing the information that we have that you can build up a bigger picture for that child as well, or that family.
1: Britain's school nurses have proved how essential their role is in supporting our schools. And hopefully by other agency workers supporting the nurses' role, we can offer our school children the high standard of care they deserve.

0: Kelly Holmes, on her way to becoming one of the fastest people on Earth. Only one of three women in the history of the Olympics to have won gold at 1500 and 800 metres during the same Olympiad. Her astonishing achievement meant an endless round of top quality chat show appearances.
1: What I like about schools at the moment is they're getting really infused because they're starting to do all the Olympic kind of history and class. And what I want is us to have a sporting nation, because even though majority of people will never get to compete at the Olympic Games, everyone could be touched by it.
0: Fine, noble words. So we offered Kelly the teaching challenge to take a PE class with pupils for the first time in her life at Bridgemary Sports College,
2: Jordan,
0: near Portsmouth.
2: Right, Natty, come and sit down. Right, Joe, come and sit down. In our last lesson, we looked at the different strengths that we had between all of us. We had the selecting and applying. What else was there? What other parts of...
3: Acquiring and developing.
2: Okay, acquiring and developing, learning the new skills. Health and fitness, what's the last one? Mikey, what's the last one?
4: You can't, when you're running with the ball, you can't...
2: No, not looking at a skill, because you've been talking, you don't know. Well, there used to be a few issues, mainly behaviour, but it seems that since we've become a sports college and we've had a focus, the improvements have been, you know, really, really good.

0: All of the kids are involved, they're thoroughly enjoying it, and it's definitely made an impact on their overall behaviour. So fingers crossed it'll keep going in that direction.
1: But can a World Championship dame conquer a classroom?
0: She's going to be teaching what we call an E2 group, which is actually a Year 8 group. There's some interesting characters in there, but no one really nasty, so we'll see how she gets on.
2: I think it would be quite good because Kelly's an Olympic runner and everything, and we might learn quite a lot from her.
3: I think lesson with Kelly is going to be exciting and fun because she's like a celebrity and she's twice Olympic gold medalist.
4: I think she's going to be serious because she's a celebrity and she expects us to work hard.
1: Understandably apprehensive, Kelly was hoping for a low-key arrival into secondary school teaching.

0: All right, what have I let myself in for?
1: Okay, well, they're a really nice bunch of boys. They love being active, bounce around. Generally, they chat away quite a bit, but if you ask them to do something, they'll do it for you straight away. But they do really, really love to be active. But there's no one nasty in there or no one in particular to watch out for. But what are you hoping to get out of coming to the school today and teaching the students?
0: I suppose seeing if I can interact with the kids in a different way than them just being Kelly Holmes.
1: Yeah.
0: Seeing if I can keep them engaged throughout the whole lesson, no one wandering off and being bored. My main thing out of the whole is that they go away from here having a lot of fun and enjoying the kind of lesson, I suppose.
1: Excellent.
0: So what I might do now quickly is just put some cones around for the warm-up.
1: Yeah.
0: And then I'll, once I start with them, I can
1: go.
0: I better get planning then.
2: Kelly lays out the mini cones with the help of school prefects, while from the comfort of the gym storeroom, Kevin prepares to monitor her performance.
1: She seems quite nervous.
0: Okay, boys. Hello. I bet you're not going to be this quiet later, are you?
1: She thinks she's got the worst kids. We've given her some nice ones. They're just like chatting.
0: Hi. Right, my name's Kelly Holmes. I'm hoping to take you for a PE lesson today. The objective of this PE lesson is for you to go away thinking that you've done some skills in terms of basketball, but mainly to have fun. All of you done a bit of basketball before?
3: Yeah.
0: I hope. Yeah. Good, so you're going to show me up, right? Main thing before we start is if you can make sure your laces are done up tight, don't know any breaking legs or anything. It's not a fashion parade. We're here to do some hard work today.
1: That's a good start to the lesson. Started with a rough objective, which could have been clearer, but otherwise really good. And she's made sure she's done some safety, got all their trainers tied up so they're not going to fall over.
0: Right, if you all stand up. Right, if you follow me to start off with, this is the way we're going to go. We're going to go in a figure of eight. You will be crossing over each other. There are no pushing, fighting as we go past. In basketball, it's about dodging as well, OK? Not colliding with your opposition. OK, follow me.
4: Round, back round. OK. Right, who's Joe? Yeah, you lead. Joe, you carry on in there somewhere. That's better.
1: Rather than just running and stretching for no apparent reason, incorporating the dodging movement of basketball into the warm-up is a really good way to get them involved in the lesson.
0: Here you go, Ray. Right. Left. Good, just jogging on the spot, easy. Okay, circle one arm backwards, right arm. Circle your right arm. Forwards. What are we doing now? Shoulders, excellent.
1: Okay, maybe there where she identified shoulders, she could have said maybe deltoids or tricep, the actual muscle that's being warmed up.
0: Come on, mate, what's your name? Adam. Can you show me one little X coming this way? Another exercise for the legs, anything? What about the front? Excellent. Okay, you should feel it down the front of your quad here. This is called the quadricep. If you don't feel it...
1: You also need to be really careful about saying stuff like

0: like that, because particularly with the boys, all crack a joke and sometimes doesn't help your lesson.
1: Exactly. Right, go. Good. Next one. Go, go, go. Next one. Go. In. Oh. Try and get it in. Just do whatever. Good. Dribble. Good. Dribble, dribble, dribble. That's good, guys. Good. Okay, hold the balls. Hold them. Well done. Three people didn't listen. Who was that? Who I picked out? Okay, five goosenecks jumping up high. Someone else didn't listen. Who else did I tell to go back?
0: Okay, so she's maintaining her expectations that they follow the instructions she gives, which are really good.
1: Are you listening at the back? All right, what do they call this normally? What do they call it normally when you run up towards? Layup. Who can demonstrate one for me? Dan, that's all right. And then you can show me. Dina, huh? Oh, peanuts, okay. Right, peanuts. Show me one.
0: Sometimes using students' nicknames is okay, other times it's totally inappropriate, so generally it's better to use their name where you can.
1: Good, keep it going. Excellent. Good. Brilliant. Come back down, keep jogging. Well done, mate.
0: Although she's not actually obviously a teacher, I'd always say not to use things like mate or friends.
1: Okay, ready? Go!
2: With officially 5 minutes to go, the class get to unleash their skills with a game of basketball.
1: Okay, I'm still there, guys! Still there! Okay, back in the middle. Good. Okay, coming this way. Right, last thing to finish off. Kind of a little bit of your cool down.
0: Okay, so Kelly's run through from start to finish all of her lesson, but she's still unfortunately got a little bit of a cool down and a plenary to finish. It's really important that you plan really carefully for the amount of time you have for your lesson, because unfortunately Kelly would have overrun now, so some of the students' English or science teachers might not be best pleased because their students are going to be probably over 5 minutes late. So it's really important, and it comes down to your planning, that everything you put in you can incorporate into your hour or 50 minutes.
1: Okay, just to finish off then from the lesson, what was the first objective that I said? Anyone remember?
3: Fun.
1: Excellent, fun. Was any of it fun?
4: Yeah.
1: Good.
4: Yeah.
1: Okay, so just a recap then. Everyone know why we did warm up?
4: Yeah.
1: Just show me a couple, tell me a couple of things, why?
5: Aches, don't want to get rips and pulls and everything in the back of your legs and stuff.
0: Okay, this is a really crucial part now.
1: Excellent.
0: It's really important that the questions relate around the learning objectives and that Kelly gives them opportunity to show what they've learned.
1: Any questions? You can ask me any questions, actually.
6: Did you enjoy yourself?
1: Yes, I did, actually. I enjoyed doing that. It was nice.
6: Do you polish your medals?
1: Do I polish my medals? I need to. They're very dirty at the moment. In fact, I might have a little surprise for you in a bit.
6: Oh,
1: I
6: see.
7: Is it chocolate?
1: Chocolate? No, I've already eaten that. Can you have my autograph? Yes.
8: When did you first start running?
1: I started running when I was 12 years old, and I started at school because my PE teacher wanted me to go into a race, and I came second, so I didn't win, but it gave me that kind of hope that, oh, maybe I can do quite good. Hold on, I've got something to show you.
8: Medals.
1: And so, these are the gold medals that I won. This was 800 metres.
8: Sweet.
1: And this was the 1500 metres. And I'm going to let you touch them. But I've locked all the doors so I can chase after you if you try running away.
6: You can't just go anywhere.
1: And don't drop them.
9: Are they worth a lot?
1: Woo. They are to me, yep.
10: What was it like when the...
1: Oh, very emotional. For me, since I was 14, I wanted to be Olympic champion.
9: Did it hurt your neck?
1: So if you can imagine 20 years of keep trying, it's a long time, isn't it?
6: Is that real gold?
1: They're 16 grams of gold and the rest is kind of like a bronze.
6: Don't drop it.
1: Who dropped it?
6: Sean.
1: Oh, you're so in trouble now.
6: How could you beat
1: them? Okay, everyone touch them. I'm going to wrap up now. Like I say, thank you very much. Just remember, when you are doing any type of physical activity or sport, try and get something out of it. Yeah, learn about what you're doing. Because later on, there might be something that you try in a PE lesson and you listen to your PE teacher.

just to be pre-reading activity. And the pre-reading activity, it's important to be talking because you're trying to find out what you already know. And maybe you

0: Okay, I want to point out, since you've had a little bit of a chance to chat, I look around the room here in Bangkok. I cannot see everybody's faces so well in Hua Hin and Naratawat, so I just only can comment on the faces in Bangkok. I saw many people sitting here going, I have no idea. I don't know anything about this. And but by asking you, before you read something, asking you to think whether you know. Ajahn Naraporn said, you put the words Obama and care together, what do you think that might be about? So does anybody want to just throw out a guess? Doesn't have to be correct. It doesn't matter if it's right or wrong, because this is critical reading. So we're starting with, what do you think that might be about? Anybody want to guess? Anywhere? Hua Hin, anybody want to guess? Naratawat, Bangkok? Guesses. Doesn't matter if you're wrong.
1: In please.
0: Yes, please, go ahead. Yeah. Yay, okay, go.
1: We get from the word Obama and care. When we talk about care, we think of health care because maybe we are older, so we really care about our health, and also Obama. And the other one is Supreme Court decision

0: only one or two at their very first lesson.
1: Yeah.
2: I would like them to comment and, you know, in one of their reading class, you know, urge the students to ask more critical questions, just like that.
1: Right.
2: And see
1: what to do that.
2: What happened
1: yeah.
2: In
1: yeah.
2: Class.
1: Yeah. Yeah. And then bring that. Yeah.
0: Next time to rest.
1: Yeah. Or with Shay. I mean, I think
0: yeah, right, yeah.
1: In a few weeks' time.
0: See how you can react to it.
1: Yeah. What happens? Yeah. All right. We're racing ahead with not much time to go. So we're going to just take a couple of guesses from each site. And again, this is an exercise in engaging with material that you have not yet read. So you haven't read the article on 5 myths of Obamacare. But what do you think? Okay, anybody from Bangkok, what do you think is the meaning of the first statement? Obamacare is a job killer. What does that mean? Anybody from Bangkok? Yes, please, go ahead.
3: I think the policy can make some people lose their jobs.
1: Right, okay.
3: So in according to what we have just discussed about the policy, so I think if we have only the government to deal with the sick people, then the private hospital or the clinics, or many people that work for the places will lose their jobs.
1: Right, okay. Okay, so that makes sense. Obamacare is a job killer, and this author is saying that that's not true. But it's something that people believe, that Obamacare is going to maybe cause many people to lose their jobs. How about the second one? Who would like to share their ideas about the second one here in Bangkok? Obamacare is a federal takeover of health insurance. Mm. Go ahead and guess.
4: Okay.
1: Okay, thank you.
5: In our opinion, we think that people should have choice to choose health care by themselves, something like that. But Obama just would like people, American people, to do the same, like health care, something like that.
1: Mm.
5: But maybe people should have chance to choose by their own. It depends on their ability of money or something like that, financial.
1: Yeah, I mean, I think certainly that's a perfectly reasonable explanation, that somehow...
6: แล้วก็สำหรับประโยคที่สองนะคะก็ Obamacare is a federal takeover of health insurance ก็คือว่าอาจารย์นิรมลนะคะก็เดาว่าจริงๆแล้วเนี่ยประชาชนคนอเมริกันควรจะมีสิทธิ์ที่จะเลือกนะคะว่าจะประกันสุขภาพกับบริษัทเอกชนนะคะก็ได้นะคะแต่ว่าพอนโยบาย
7: to make a decision to buy the health insurance by themselves so they have to think about pro and cons that the health insurance company offer them so I think that there should be their own right to make a decision not to force by the government to pay that's all thank you
1: right okay yeah. So again, this author thinks that this is

0: not true, but he said this is a myth. But the meaning of this myth is people should be able to choose. The idea of the unfettered marketplace means I go to the store, I pick the things I want, I buy them, I go home. Nobody tells me what to buy. So this is a view that perhaps some people hold. Okay, let's go down to Narottawat, and we agree that it's just fine for somebody to share in Thai, and we will translate up here. So who would like to address number four? Leave it to the states. They'll fix it. What do you think that means in the American context?
1: And I try to find people who want to share with us. Okay, and for number four, we have two different ideas about that. First one is leave it to the states, they'll fix it. For me, I think it not to make a big deal over it. Somehow politicians will lead it in the way they want. They don't really listen to people's voice. And we have another idea.
2: I think it's different. It's the opinion from citizens of America. Each state government will take care of their own...
0: different ideas. And that's the whole point of a critical reading exercise, is to accept the different ideas as being a starting point. Afterwards, then, of course, you will go and read the article or have your students read it later. But you start from different places in terms of what you wonder. How about the fifth statement? What do you think that means? Obamacare is a loser. Run against it. Run from it. But for heaven's sakes, don't run on it. What is that all about, do you think?
1: On this topic, we agree that people like against its policy and want to strike for it, to make a strike.
0: So, oh, I see. So the whole idea of how are people going to react if Obamacare carries forward? Are they going to rise up against it? Okay, that's a reasonable question, a reasonable perspective. And when you have a chance to go and read the article, you can then test whether or not you're correct. So let me do that, and then I'll summarize.
3: ค่ะก็ทั้งสองประโยคนี้ค่ะประโยคแรกก็มีการตีความนะคะที่ต่างกันท่านอาจารย์ทั้งสองท่านนะคะที่บอกว่า leave it to the states 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
0: All right I want to just do a quick summary of what we've just done and then touch on assessment briefly which we will then pick up on more next time What I wanted to make the point about is in this idea of critical reading whatYou're really doing is you think about the text that you're going to bring to your classes and topics that are of interest to your students, and you're thinking about a ways of getting the students involved in the topic even before they read anything. As my colleagues here were saying, we're familiar with the concept of reading between the lines. We know there's more than just what's written down. There's people's opinions, ideas, thoughts.But what we're trying to do with a critical reading activity is we're trying to get our students engaged already with using their powers of thinking, their critical thinking skills, their prediction skills, their guessing, because then they're already engaged with the text in a different way. And this is a different kind of literacy than just being able to read the words on the page. Let you go ahead, Narpa, with that.
3: Okay.ก็อาจารย์มาตี้ได้สรุปนะคะว่าก่อนที่เราจะคือตอนทักษะในการอ่านนี้นะคะที่เราสอนนักเรียนเนี่ยเอาเท็กซ์ให้นักเรียน